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1: 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Most people have never heard of it. 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
2: Well, we offer traditional workshops as well as a working farm. We are open Wednesday through Saturday from 10 to 3. You can come and visit, walk the property. We just ask people not to go inside the buildings without staff present. But if you come during a event like a binding demo, we're having a thrashing demo, those type of things, you're going to see a binder working traditionally in an oat field binding. You'll see the oats being traditionally threshed on a threshing machine built in 1919. We also do pop-up lunches.
1: Those are delicious.
2: As well as a demo that goes along with it.
1: And you would reference the property real quickly. How many acres can be explored up there?
2: Oh, there's about over 500 acres there. There's a map at the kiosk when you hit the parking lot. Grab that and walk the trails as well as explore the property itself.
1: Great. Well, thank you so much for being part of keeping this gem alive and available to all of us here in New Hampshire and beyond. And again, the website is sanbornmills.org.
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0: into all this communism, and it's
1: the other side votes. Let's just be honest. The communist votes, the Islamist votes. But I don't know. I got to pray. We're going to work very hard behind this microphone to get people out to vote. But if people don't vote, we're going to lose. It's that simple.
0: Well, I'll tell you, it's. I hope people do listen, and people need to spread the word, because I think they got out. A lot of people got out and voted for Trump last time, and, you know, that's how we overcome all the ruthless cheating going on. But if they don't get off their ass and get to voting, and once we lose it, it's we're going to play hell getting it back.
1: You're right. We're not going to get it back. You know, once liberty is lost, it's virtually impossible to get it back. Thank you for your call, man. Wyoming. It's an honor to know you're listening to me out there. I very much appreciate it. You know, it's an honor when I go through the call list, ladies and gentlemen, Wyoming and Montana and North and South Dakota, and then we have Maine and Florida and Pennsylvania, Texas and Michigan, and you move out west, we got all the states out there, and south, we got all the states here. Every corner of this United States, it's just such an honor. I've got 1 minute. Sandy in Montana, the great KJJR. Go for it. Go.
2: My Philadelphia brother.
1: Thank you.
2: You know, this paradigm that the DSA wants, these media anchors and personalities, athletes with their salaries, Hollywood with their salaries, actors, producers, creatives, free agencies. Who do you think they're going to go for first?
1: No,
2: they're going
1: right
2: after your money.
1: You're right. You're right. Well said. The left. You're going to get whacked and you're going to deserve it. But the problem is you're dragging the rest of us. We salute our armed forces, especially tonight. Kick ass. Our armed forces, police officers, firefighters, emergency personnel, ICE, thank you. Truckers, thank you. And all the men and women, the freedom fighters all over the world, and you, the American people, God bless you. See you tomorrow.
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10: From ABC News, I'm Chuck Sievertson. American forces have pounded Iran for the 11th night in a row, says the U.S. military, adding that tonight's attacks are over. Asking Congress for $87 million more for the war, saying it so far cost over $37 billion. Defense Secretary Pete Hegseth at a Senate Appropriations Committee hearing today.
11: Despite the surging cost of the conflict, General Dan Kane, the chairman of the Joint Chiefs of Staff, struggled to answer whether Iran will have the ability to toll the Strait of Hormuz if the United States leaves the region. Senator John Kennedy.
12: Will they toll?

0: do that?
1: Over straight.
0: Sir, that's a hypothetical question, and I don't know the answer to that.
1: Oh, it's not hypothetical.
2: Pressed by Kennedy, Hegseth told lawmakers that the most likely outcome would be Iran exerting control over the Strait of Hormuz and charging tolls. Peter Haralambos, ABC News.
3: A major flash flooding event in central West Virginia right now. In central Upshur County, the town of Buckhannon and surrounding areas, National Weather Service has received reports of stranded motorists and swift water rescues. Millions along the Gulf Coast prepping for the second named storm of the hurricane season. ABC's Rhiannon Alley.
4: Tropical Storm Bertha is gaining strength and making a run west along the Gulf Coast. Outer bands bringing high waves and winds to Panama City Beach, Florida.
3: The forecast is for Bertha to head for New Orleans and then Houston. Health Secretary Robert F. Kennedy was pressed on criticism of the Trump administration's response to the stomach bug parasite outbreak linked to iceberg lettuce from Mexico that's grown to at least 1,600 cases in five states.
5: We do have the outbreak under control. We have done extensive forensics, epidemiological forensics, and we've identified the source of the outbreak. We and the companies that have involved have implemented a recall.
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3: In the Oval Office, President Trump defended his new round of tariffs on certain Canadian goods.
8: In all fairness to them, they need us to survive. Without us, there's no way they can survive. So, but they've been very, very tough over a period of the last 50 years, actually.
3: Canada's canceled a joint ceremony Friday celebrating the opening of the Gordie Howe International Bridge connecting Detroit and Windsor. A Bronx man facing charges of criminal mischief and misdemeanor criminal trespass for allegedly driving into the gate of an East Hampton home owned by Beyonce and Jay-Z. 63-year-old Kenneth Jonathan Webster entered a not guilty plea. Samsung getting into the credit card business.
9: The Galaxy Card is Samsung's first foray into the credit card business and is being touted as a way to earn up to 5% cash back on new Samsung tech products. There's also rewards for certain streaming services. The Black Metal Card is part of the Visa network and is being issued by Barclays Bank. There's also a virtual version which can be loaded into your digital wallet. Apple announced a similar credit card back in 2019. Earlier this year, that company announced Chase will become the issuer of that card. Mike Dubusky, ABC News.
3: United Airlines says bad weather forced a flight that was headed for Phoenix to divert to Luke Air Force Base in Maricopa County. United arranged buses to take the 154 passengers to Phoenix. Chuck Sievertson, ABC News.
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2: I'm John Batchelor. I welcome Elizabeth Peake, a columnist at The Hill, a columnist at Fox News, much on Fox Business, to comment on the American economy in the war fighting in the Middle East and the doubts about the midterm election. We come to a very simple metric, the price of a gallon of gasoline. Liz, a very good evening to you. The inflation number recently was not alarming and pointed to a moderation of inflation despite the price of gasoline spiking during the first go-round of the war in the Strait of Hormuz, starting February 28th. But now we're back into 10 or 11 straight days of war fighting in the Middle East, and the price of the gasoline is headed back up, at least to watch on the tote boards. I note that New England is $4 to $5, California is $5 and higher. The central part of the country and the south are not that high, but the price of gasoline worries the consumer. And that could be an explanation for why the polling says we're not better off than we used to be, which is not accurate. The price of gasoline is so dependent upon that war, Liz. Between now and the midterm, I wonder how realistic it is to believe that we can solve it. Good evening to you, Liz.
3: Well, good evening. I think you're totally right. Number one, that the price of gasoline is viewed as a talisman for what is going on in terms of the cost of living. Everybody sees it every day who drives to work. People are very, very fixated on the price of gasoline. And, you know, consumer sentiment we've seen in the past moves as does a president's approval rating with the price of gasoline. It's really amazing. I mean, when Joe Biden was president and gasoline prices went through $5 for the first time, his approval rating sank like a stone, and they never really recovered. I mean, part of that was other issues, Afghanistan withdrawal and so forth. But it really is a very influential measure. And number two, you're correct that it entirely depends on the Strait of Hormuz being open, what happens to Saudi Arabia's exports, all kinds of things going on with the Iranian war in the Middle East. And what's going to happen there? Boy, I don't know. If I knew, I'd make a fortune, because the markets are clearly ready to bet on this. You know, my best guess is that the administration between now and the midterms is going to find a way to get more oil out of the Middle East. They're hyper-focused on that right now. I think Trump is being pushed very hard for another timeout. Pakistan is pushing for that. Qatar is pushing for that. But, you know, the last time we did that, Iran took in a lot of money. They sort of built their aggressive use of missiles and so forth. So why would we do that? It's not clear to me we're going to. Anyway, I don't know, and you don't know, but the American people are looking at the price of gasoline. Otherwise, you'd have to say the polling is terrible on the economy, but the economy is actually doing quite well, with the exception of the fact that inflation is above the Fed's target. You know, unemployment is really low. I mean, it's way below like the 50-year average at 4.2%. Real wages are rising. That was not the case for much of Joe Biden's presidency. The stock market is extremely lofty. People are making a lot of money in the stock market. The big, beautiful bill last year not only cut taxes for millions of Americans, but also gave a big boost to investment. So, you know, there's a lot of good news out there, which basically is being lost in, frankly, the leftist sentiment and rhetoric about how it's only the wealthy doing better. And actually, that's not true either. The last few months, the wealth and the income gap has narrowed. Wages on the bottom end are rising faster than wages in the middle. So, you know, you have to just sort of take a step back and say, yes, things are pretty good. I do think that the media is just constantly

0: pounding the table with everything that's going wrong and very rarely highlights anything that's going right. And this is a challenge for Republicans because honestly, I think the messaging from Republicans, their ability to articulate the Trump agenda of lower taxes, lighter regulation, and how that benefits the American worker, it is pitiful. And honestly, I wish I could have, you know, 2 days with the people who are supposedly guiding Republican messaging to the American people, because I just think they're doing a completely terrible job. But anyway, I'm sure it's not easy, but it also shouldn't be as hard as it is.
1: Anecdote, again, small town America, small business. I asked at the barber shop, always figuring the barber knows what's going on. How's business? Terrific. That's in fact, and despite the fact that he's raised his prices to $25 for a haircut, which seems a lot to me, but in any event, a small town America, Dutchess County, terrific for the barbershop. And then I asked over in Fairfield County, Connecticut, at the big fancy coffee shop with all kinds of pastries and blueberry muffins, how's business? And he rolled his eyes and looked around the room, which was packed and jammed, despite the fact that the school is out. It was summer school. An overwhelmingly good business. Now, it's not major, buying an expensive coffee or a blueberry muffin or getting your hair cut, but it does indicate that people who are presumed to not have money to spend because of the price of gasoline are in fact spending the money. Where are they earning it is because prices are being raised for the working man.
0: That's
1: out,
0: right.
1: Out here in rural America, if you hire a carpenter or a plumber, you're going to pay a lot of money, and they're worth it. Correct. So, Liz, where's the problem?
0: Yeah.
1: who's struggling? If you can't find it at the barbershop, where can you find it?
0: Well, I mean, that was kind of the point of the piece I wrote for Fox News today. It's like, okay, look at what's happening right now. Everybody who wants a job pretty much has a job. I mean, 4.2% is really about as low as the unemployment rate ever goes. Where are people unemployed? Not surprisingly, in blue states, John, because guess what? When New York raises taxes and, shoos a lot of high income people out of the state, as they have been doing for several years, then guess what? Upstate New York has a higher than average unemployment rate. But, I don't know if I had this statistic last week, but the Bank of America for June, the Bank of America Institute reported all credit card and debit card spending was up 6.3% in June, strongest growth in over 4 years. That's kind of impressive. And they also are someone who reported that the income gap between high and low earners is closing. So to your point, a lot of angry Democrats are out there trying to score points and positioning the Trump administration and the Republican Party as only benefiting the wealthy. And certainly the wealthy have done quite well because the stock market has done quite well. But the reality is pretty much across the spectrum right now, people are doing okay. And so will it go on forever? I don't know. Let's hope so. We have an enormous investment boom, partly thanks to the tax regulations that allowed immediate expensing last year on capital goods expenditures, but also because this AI build out, which Democrats want to stop, which is kind of staggering, is huge. It is it's almost impossible. We're talking hundreds of billions of dollars of investment that have basically been conjured out of thin air. I mean, it's a new industry. They're spending like crazy. There's reports that investors are trying to get some of these hyperscalers to scale back their capital expenditures. But everybody I talk to in the industry says we cannot keep up with demand. We have got to move so far, so fast. So when New York State, just FYI, decides to put a moratorium of a year on data centers expansion in the state, not only is it unbelievably stupid, it's like their fracking ban, which cost New York tens of billions of dollars and thousands of jobs. Same scenario. But if you stop for a year a project like we're talking about, that project probably isn't coming back because these guys are racing the clock to get the capacity they need to build out this industry. So You know, you just shake your head and say, wow, what is Kathy Hochul thinking? Is she thinking at all? No, probably not. Scoring political points instead. And it's just too bad for the state.
1: The hot topic, Democratic Socialists of America, when we come back, asking the question of the star of the DSA right now, the mayor of New York, what is the middle class? What is the working class? A surprising answer. Liz Peek of The Hill, of Fox News, much on Fox Business. I'm John Batchelor.
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1: I'm John Batchelor. Elizabeth Peek is here. And we turn to a column, you can see at lizpeak.com, her columns are collected there. A column she has posted about the mayor of New York, the very popular Mr. Mamdani.

0: was gaining attention perhaps because of a flippant remark about arresting the Prime Minister of Israel. That's not going to happen. But there was a sit-down interview with the New York Times, very serious business. And the question came up that seems pretty straightforward. What is the working class? What is the middle class? Why this is of interest is because Mr. Bamdani for some time has talked about taxing the rich in order to pay for, oh, food stores, bus rides, etc. The activities of living and working in a large urban area. All right, so who is it you're going to tax? And it reminded me, Liz, very much of that question that was put to Ted Kennedy. Why are you running for president? It was a very straightforward question, but it might have ended Ted Kennedy's presidential ambitions in 1980.
1: Why? He didn't have an answer. I remember
0: and
1: that.
0: Mr. Mamdani didn't have an answer to who is the working class. He struggled.
1: Oh, gosh.
0: I can't even imitate. The New York Times characterized it as inadequate and a generality. You'd think at this point that that would have been a home run for him. It wasn't a hard question, but he can't answer it. Why not?
1: Well, because I don't think he knows the working class. I mean, what is the DSA, which is almost entirely white, liberal, college-educated people, young people, have to do with the guy who digs for coal or works on a construction site? Almost nothing, John. So those are the people they pretend to represent. It isn't true. Everybody knows it's not true. The funniest thing to me, it's not funny because it's actually very serious, I suppose, but in Michigan, where there's a Democratic primary going on, Abdel Assayed, who's the DSA-like candidate running for the Democratic nomination to run for the Senate against Mike Rogers, the Republican, he refuses to call himself a DSA, or he hasn't yet embraced that, but he has been endorsed by none other than the UAW. And I saw that like a week ago, and I thought, whoa, what's the UAW, which is full of working class, actually working class people, and all, by the way, also overrepresented by black people. Working class people, because historically that's always been Detroit attracting a lot of black workers from the South way back when. Anyway, what is the UAW throwing in their lot with this guy for? Well, it turns out the UAW, because their ranks have been shrinking over time, has been embracing all different kinds of métiers, all different kinds of business people and so forth, increasing their ranks with other than auto workers, including, by the way, over 100,000 higher education workers, like graduate students and, teacher aides, people like that. So guess what? That's where the leadership of the UAW comes from right now. And the proof of this is there is a woman in New York, Claire Valdez, who won one of the Democratic primaries. She is DSA. She's a really loony lefty in New York City. She is a member of UAW because she briefly was worked at Columbia University in like a staff position. When she won, the UAW was ecstatic. Look, one of our own is doing well. Well, that's the new UAW. So auto workers, are they going to really turn out for this guy? I doubt it. If you remember back when in 2024, there was a United UAW for Trump movement. And my guess is we're going to see a little bit of that in this Senate election, too. The DSA does not represent working men and women. And so it's no surprise at all that Mamdani could not define who those people are. Although you got to say it's pretty funny.
0: The tax and spend part of the equation the DSA understands, though, very well.
1: Oh, yeah.
0: And raising taxes on the rich remains very popular. So let's go back to a rich person. I believe his name is Warsh, Kevin Warsh. We didn't get it. Now that we've dealt with Mamdani needs to do a little more homework. Kevin Warsh has done all the homework, but he's not talking, Liz. Is the market more comfortable with a chairman of the Federal Reserve who does not talk about the present or the future, just says we're watching the economy closely because of our twin

0: concerns. Is that embraced by Wall Street?
1: You know, we'll see. He testified before Congress recently, and I think it went very well. He reassured Congress that he is that first and foremost, they were concerned about inflation. Markets seem to take that in stride. I think it's great that he's not trying to go out there and project forward policy that he really can't project forward, that really is meant to be informed by current events. And by the way, that's another big push from Kevin Warsh, as you know. They are trying to update where they get their economic information so that it's real time, frankly, like the Bank of America Institute stuff, where they're looking at today's credit card spending and saying, yeah, here's what's happening in the economy. So I think they are. I think it is comfortable. Look, John, it all will depend on what kind of inflation reads we get, what will be the response. I think the number's now 87% odds they hold rates steady at the next meeting at the end of the month. That would be my expectation, too. But there's also very high odds that there is a rate hike between now and the end of the year. We'll see. I think it'll depend totally, frankly, on the war in Iran and what happens to oil prices.
0: That rate raise, there's no taboo about doing it before or after an election, correct?
1: You're not supposed to do it. You're not supposed to do it for any kind of political reason. But we know that Jay Powell did that before the 2024 election. So there may be an unwritten rule that you don't try and influence election outcomes by moving interest rates up or down, which does have an impact on markets and consumers feeling good, et cetera. I don't think Kevin Warsh will play that game.
0: Elizabeth Peak, her columns at The Hill, her columns at Fox News, collected for LizPeak.com, especially the column about Mr. Mamdani needing to do a little more homework on who exactly are the working class people you support. Who are they? Where are they? How are they doing? I'm John Batchelor.

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3: 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Large animals that seem to define the New Hampshire outdoors. But wildlife is anything that lives outside domestication. Turtles, skunks, crows, and countless others all fit the definition, even if they don't always draw the same attention. At a backyard edge of the woods, the work of stacking firewood falls into rhythm. The forest begins to reveal what is always present, just not always noticed. A pileated woodpecker flashes across the opening. A scarlet tanager follows. The forest keeps speaking. A hawk call rings out. Stacking resumes until leaves shift without wind. A porcupine sits high in the branches, feeding calmly above the quiet ground below. None of it is moose, or bear, or deer. Yet all of it is wildlife, living its story in plain view.
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4: Now, your Granite State forecast.
5: The chance for rain or thunderstorms lingers into the overnight hours tonight, not cooling off a whole lot, with lows dropping to the upper 60s or low 70s. For Wednesday, we're not quite out of the woods. Still some rain chances early in the day, with partial clearing towards the late afternoon and evening, with a high of 84. Thursday looks like a nice day, sunny with a high temperature reaching 80 degrees. With your Granite State forecast, I'm Peggy James.
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0: I'm John Batchelor. The Vice President of the United States, J.D. Vance, is a Christian and a very carefully thoughtful Christian who writes about it and talks about it all the time. The United States of America is not a Christian nation. It is a republic founded on the idea that the state will not choose a religion for its people. It's everywhere invited to find the religion you're comfortable with or you grew up with. That's the United States today in the 21st century. It was designed to be that way once upon a time. Peter, a very good evening to you. The Vice President is well informed. He, however, is a man who advocates the Christianity that he found in the course of his life. There was a time he was an atheist, and now he's not. Your measure of the Vice President's understanding of Christianity, is it a benign Christianity? Is it an active missionary Christianity? Is it an old-fashioned Christianity? How does he describe it? Good evening to you.
1: Good evening, John. Actually, it's a bit hard to settle on one of the possibilities that you articulate, because he's ambiguous on the matter. He depicts himself as having he explains that he grew up within Protestant Christianity, lost his faith in his 20s, began to recover it in his late 20s, converted to Catholicism. He says that he's in favor of a return to, he uses terms like a generalized Christianity for America. He says that America has a Christian foundation, but he doesn't elaborate on what that Christian foundation includes. And on a very big question, he's silent. He doesn't tell us what role, after all, he's the vice president, what role government should play in bringing about the restoration of Christianity that he believes is essential to stopping our downward spiral in his mind of materialism, secularism, consumerism, addiction, and decadence.
0: He is vice president at a time in which there are two poles about religion in America. One poll you describe carefully as hard left. How would the vice president view the hard left? I believe that it has some Islamism in it. It also is exceedingly political.
1: Yes, well, the vice president regards the hard left, indeed it sometimes seems like the entire left, as his principal adversary. He believes that they represent a secular attitude. They represent hostility to what the United States stands for. And from his point of view, the recovery of Christianity is an antidote to what they are selling. But he generally does not make this point that the hard left today on our campuses, on the question of Israel, related to matters of anti-Semitism, he doesn't make the point that the hard left has a coalition partner, and that coalition partner is Islamism, the Islamists.
0: Yes, that's a puzzle, but let's be fair-minded about these polls. The other side of the hemisphere is Christianity, but it's an exceedingly narrow Christianity, and saying, well, we're the majority Christians in this region, district, state, hemisphere, and therefore we're a Christian nation. Now, that isn't especially thoughtful, but what does the vice president make of the idea of not mandating, but certainly encouraging people to all be Christians?
1: Well, once again, he's in favor of encouraging people to be Christians. The hard question is whether he's in favor in the same way other now important segments of the right are in favor. For example, we have the National Conservative Movement. In their 2022 statement, they said the state in a Christian majority country, that is like the United States, the state should be involved in upholding in public life and promulgating Christianity. Post-liberals on the right argue that the separation of church and state was an error. Government should pursue the human good, and for them the human good includes salvation. And now we have the rise of Christian nationalists who think that the United States always was a Christian nation, and that it should return to its roots and actively promote Christianity. The vice president doesn't distinguish himself from any of these schools, and so leaves it an open question. whether, to what extent, and these are all on the right, he agrees with the general idea that the state should get itself involved in the promotion, in the upholding, in the teaching of Christianity.
0: Now, that's theory. You have in your article two instances where the vice president had an opportunity to demonstrate what you'd have to say is love more important than anything. One was the event in the Oval Office when the vice president weighed in on Mr. Zelensky, telling him he had to be grateful for surviving. The other is when the vice president felt that it was within his authority to correct the Pope. Very odd behavior from a man who understands Christian charity.
1: I agree. These are puzzling contradictions. He himself emphasizes that he's learned from Christianity modesty, humility, the need to persuade people by understanding their point of view. And when it comes to the Pope, the leader of his church, which is the church, to say to the Pope that, whether you think, by the way, that he was right or wrong on this question, that he should stay out of matters of war and peace, this is to contradict the lesson that J.D. Vance himself emphasizes in his book, which is that Christianity, as he understands it, permeates all spheres of our life.
0: The Christianity I'm familiar with is not missionary Christianity. I have no experience with that. It does exist in the world, I understand. Does the vice president think of himself as a missionary for this idea of a Christian nation?
1: Again, it's a great question, and there's no clear answer. In a very general sense, he's certainly playing the part of a missionary. He's writing a book in which he, by narrating his return to faith, he's hoping to encourage other people to return to faith. He's stating very clearly that that the destiny of the United States of America, the health of the United States of America, depends upon a restoration of Christianity. Those sound like missionary views, but is he formally associated with any specific missionary movement? Not that I know of, and he certainly does not speak of it in the book.
0: You can tell it's a Peter Berkowitz column because eventually we get to James Madison. Okay. James Madison opposed a bill for public funding Christianity. Wise man. All right, Peter, why did he do that?
1: You're right. There's hardly anything that Madison is not pertinent to when it comes to politics. Why did he do it? He did it out of respect for faith and out of concern for faith's best interests. First of all, he made a religious point that the Christianity itself, especially the Protestant Christianity that was dominant in the United States at the time, separated between the temporal and the spiritual. But second, he said, who doubts that if we start giving government the authority to teach religion, that government's going to choose one sect rather than some other sect? And then, since America had many sects, many denominations of Protestantism at the time, the other denominations, the other sects, would prove quite unhappy. They would find that their ways, their sincere ways of worshiping God, were disfavored by the government. Moreover, I should add, Madison brings historical evidence. He claims, and I think he was right, that the testimony of history is overwhelming. Those who rule strongly tend not to be experts in religious affairs. And a pious person would not want to trust promulgation of his faith to those people who hold high office.
0: The First Amendment makes it very clear that Congress will not make a law respecting an establishment of religion. That seems to be determinative. Does the vice president follow it? Does he need to say any more than that? Will not make a law regulating the establishment of religion.
1: Now, again, to be fair to the vice president, he doesn't say that the federal government should, but he also doesn't say that the federal government should not. The problem is that he's ambiguous. And when you have the vice president strongly advocating for a restoration of Christianity, it would be comforting, given the power that he wields in the White House, in his party, for him to make clear what the Constitution's view is. Congress shall not establish religions or interfere with the free exercise of it. Constitution gives Congress no power to do it. The Constitution forbids religious requirements for office, and so on. So what's really missing is the vice president clearly explaining this, and I believe it's his responsibility to do so, given how emphatically he has weighed in on the restoration of Christianity and in America's Christian foundation.
0: Peter Berkowitz and James Madison and Ruffler Politics, I'm John Batchelor.
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0: I'm John Batchelor. Syria, resurrected, renovated, a new day, say the proponents of the government at Damascus, headed by a man, al-Shara, who one time in his career was an al-Qaeda cutthroat. No more. He heads a state that's looking to join the international community, but it needs help, lots of help, and it's been seeking it in Riyadh, in Washington, in capitals of Europe. And now an odd demonstration of Syria turning a new leaf, perhaps. I welcome Ahmad Sharari of the Foundation for the Defense of Democracy, reporting on the interception of smuggling from Iran or Iraq through Syria to Lebanon, to the hands of the Hezbollah. What smuggling? Ahmed, a very good evening to you. There was a highway once upon a time. It was the dream, this is earlier in the century, the dream of Tehran to have a highway that ran from Tehran through Iraq, through Syria, right to Beirut to resupply Hezbollah. That highway was interrupted in several places, but most significantly by the Syrian civil war. You report that the Syrians are pleased to announce they've intercepted a smuggler's booty, weapons headed for Hezbollah in an oil tank. Is this the first time we've heard from them about intercepting a shipment, or is this something that they've been doing right along since they took control of Damascus? Good evening to you.
19: Good evening, John. This is not the first time, actually. They've interdicted a lot of weapons that were going to Hezbollah after the fall of the Assad regime. But this was the most significant one because the previous ones were all interdicted inside Syrian territory. So they've been smuggled through Iraq into Syria, and they would get caught on the Syrian-Lebanese border. This time, this was interdicted right on the Iraqi-Syrian border, and it shows some of the creative ways that these smugglers are using in order to smuggle these, in order to conceal these weapons. After the Iran-U.S. war and the closure of the Strait of Hormuz, Iraq started relying on the route through Syria to export its oil, relying on Syria's Mediterranean coast, which has increased Iraqi trucks and oil tankers there's been an increase in Iraqi oil tankers crossing into Syrian territory. And it seems that whoever was responsible, the smugglers from the Iraqi side, decided to conceal some of these oil tankers with weapons, very sophisticated weapons. There are components of cruise missiles, drones, and anti-tank guided missiles for Hezbollah's use. And this just shows you that Hezbollah is still interested in rearmament, despite all these agreements on Hezbollah's disarmament and all that. There hasn't been a functional solution to the issue of Hezbollah's rearmament.
0: I want to understand this highway now. You say that it's being used by the Iranians to get their oil out to the Mediterranean since they can't exit the Strait of Hormuz during the U.S. Navy blockade. So there's a line of tanker trucks backed up from Iran all the way to Lebanon. We should think of this road as heavily trafficked. Is that correct?
19: No, it's they're from Iraq, not from Iran. Because of the closure of the Strait of Hormuz, Iraq is finding it hard to export through the Gulf, and that's why they're relying on the ground on oil tankers using the port in Banias on the Syrian coast.
0: I see, but where does the oil come from? Iran or Iraq?
19: It's Iraqi oil.
0: Iraqi oil, and it's shipping across Iraq, crossing into Syria, then all the way to Lebanon. And the
19: No, it's not going to Lebanon. It's getting exported through Syrian ports.
0: I see. So it's staying in Syria. Are there lots of trucks on the road, and this one particular truck was identified, or are there? Do we believe this is part of a larger operation, and they just happened to catch one of them?
19: I believe this is part of a larger operation, especially because the Syrians have interdicted a lot of weapons. They're looking for more creative ways. And who checks? Who would check an oil tanker and see if the oil, if the tanker has oil or has weapons? I think this is one of many. And I think the fact that it was intercepted means that there's been way more that have reached their destination.
0: The truck driver, according to your reporting, pointed to the guards at the border. What guards, and what is he inferring?
19: He's referring to the Iraqi guards on the Iraqi side of the border, that they facilitated this.
0: That suggests the idea that somebody in Iraq is making money to ship arms. Can we guess who that is? Would that be Kataib Hezbollah or any of the militias?
19: It's definitely one of the Iran-backed militias. I mean, if it's not them personally, but it's, I think it's probably one of these militias that have been facilitating these smuggling attempts. And of course, I mean, they have their own guys in customs and in these border crossings that would turn a blind eye to weapons smuggling across territories.
0: Now, this is all very suitable for al-Shaar to maintain his open-handed effort to rebuild Syria, despite the fact that the Syrian civil war is not entirely solved. And is al-Shaar getting credit for this? Is that why we have a big announcement? In other words, he's looking for investment. A start is trust.
19: Yes, he is. And the U.S. has voiced its delight with Shaar's interdictions throughout the past year, at least. And we know that President Trump has asked Shaar to work against Hezbollah. And I think the deal between them, although it hasn't been announced, that Syria will intensify its efforts to stop Hezbollah's rearmament. It won't disarm Hezbollah by force, but I think the U.S. is letting the Syrians know that they need to man their borders and effectively stop that pipeline that goes through Syria that would arm

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2: Inside Lebanon, but I think they have no problem in stopping these shipments from going into Lebanon.
3: All right, but Hezbollah has a lot of bite, a lot of bite. Is there evidence that they could be hitting back at Syria for getting in their way?
2: Absolutely, and they've hit back against Syria throughout the past year. There's been multiple terror plots inside Syrian territory. There were Hezbollah agents trying to cause inside chaos inside Syria. There's been two rocket attacks in Damascus over the past year that were attributed to Hezbollah. There's been attacks targeting Israel that were forced by the Syrian security services that were led by Hezbollah. So there's been multiple attempts, and I wouldn't be surprised if Hezbollah retaliates in some form.
3: Those two explosions that took place when President Macron was visiting, were they suspect Hezbollah?
2: No, they were, according to the Syrians, they were ISIS. They were the ISIS-affiliated cell, not Hezbollah.
3: Ahmad Sharari reporting on the interception of arms from Iraq destined for Hezbollah in Lebanon, but intercepted at the border by the new Syria. I'm John Batchelor.

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10: From ABC News, I'm Chuck Sievertson. An 11th straight night of air attacks against Iran has wrapped up, says the U.S. military. While there's no ship traffic through the Strait of Hormuz, the threat of attacks by the Houthis is having an impact on one of the Strait's gateways, says ABC News Chief Global Affairs anchor Martha Raddatz in Jordan.
11: New concerns emerging in the critical Red Sea. Two oil tankers turning around after Iran-backed Houthi rebels threatened shipping traffic there. All of this spiking oil and gas prices.
10: Defense Secretary Pete Hegseth before the Senate Appropriations Committee urging approval of President Trump's $87 billion additional funding for the Iran war.
12: If we don't make critical investments right now in tech, in compute, in AI, in autonomy, in space, our adversaries who are already making

0: these types of investments could outpace us.
1: 911 calls released revealing the scope of a family drowning tragedy in Ohio. Two children watching as their parents die. Five people dead, trying to save a struggling swimmer. ABC's Trevor Ault.
2: Police say Sunday evening, a group was fishing in the Scioto River just north of Columbus when one of the adults dove into that river and started to struggle. Two children left on shore, both under 10 years old. They saw that heartbreaking struggle as their mother and father jumped in to help.
1: Tropical storm Bertha strengthened in the Gulf of Mexico today, but was expected to weaken as it heads for the Gulf Coast, hitting the Florida Panhandle to Louisiana to Houston. ABC's Victor Akendo in New Orleans.
3: Coastal flooding is possible, as well as 1 to 4 feet of storm surge. We saw residents getting ready. We stopped by a sandbag location. People here have been through their share of storms.
4: And the city right now urging residents to get their preparations done today.
1: Major flash flooding is reported in central West Virginia. The National Weather Service says it's in central Upshur County, town of Buckhannon, and surrounding areas. 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
1: Need some medication for Max? CVS rolling out a new feature that'll help owners get their paws on pet prescription medication.
7: The procedure will be the same way as humans get your medicine. Your vet will either give you a paper prescription that you can bring to the store, or they can call it in, and then you just pick it up, and just like that, your pets have the medications they need. And just like with people, medications can be refilled automatically, and some can even be delivered right to your door.
1: ABC's Rhiannon Alley. The State Department sent a cargo plane filled with food and hygiene kits to Cuba. The administration says the items will be distributed directly to the Cuban people by Catholic groups bypassing the government. A federal appeals court has cleared the way for the Justice Department to release tapes of former President Biden.
8: Biden first sued the Department of Justice in May to try to block the release of the recordings and transcripts from the making of his 2017 memoir. But a divided three-judge panel from the D.C. Circuit Court of Appeals ruled on Tuesday that there was substantial public interest in releasing the materials. Republicans in Congress and the Conservative Heritage Foundation demanded the records be released after former special counsel Robert Hur obtained the recordings while investigating Biden's alleged mishandling of classified documents. Peter Harvalambus, ABC News.
1: A sign that summer is winding down. Some NFL training camps open tomorrow, including the Carolina Panthers and the Arizona Cardinals. The reigning Super Bowl champion Seattle Seahawks open camp on Friday. Chuck Sievertson, ABC News.
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12: I'm John Batchelor. I welcome Mary Kissel, former senior advisor to the Secretary of State, now with the Hudson Institute, to comment on diplomacy. Diplomacy in the Middle East, diplomacy in Europe, missing or inadequate at the moment. However, the fact is that all conflicts, all wars do not end on the battlefield. They end at the negotiating table, and then we begin again. I look at the Strait of Hormuz, 10 straight days of U.S. attacking infrastructure in Iran, and Iran attacking infrastructure in its neighborhood, Kuwait, Saudi Arabia especially in this ground, but all of the neighborhood, Jordan, are vulnerable to Iranian attacks as the U.S. continues attacks on the infrastructure there. So what is the point of these attacks when neither side looks to be giving in or surrendering, and both sides have made the same calculation? I can take the pain more than he can or they can, and therefore we keep bombing. There is a suggestion right now that Qatar and Pakistan, to name two states, have offered the idea of a 10-day pause in the bombing for negotiation. Mary, a very good evening to you. It's just talk, but it looks to be a good direction. And yet, to achieve what? Because both sides are represented by what you'd say is non-negotiable demands. The U.S. wants access to the suspect nuclear weapons program and a reopening of the Strait of Hormuz as international water. Iran says the Strait of Hormuz is ours forever, and we will control it, and we will be paid for it, and we're not negotiating away our sovereignty to give you access to our suspect nuclear weapons program or anything like it, though the administration has now told us they believe Iran is moving its equipment from the bombing rate of 25 into the unbombable Pickaxe Mountains. So where are the diplomats, Mary? Good evening to you.
13: Good evening to you, John. Well, before any diplomatic negotiation, you have to ask an important question, which is, what is our strategic interest? What's in the interest of the United States of America? And what is the strategic interest of the other side? And is there any overlap? Are there any deals to be done? And if so, what sort of leverage would we need to coerce or convince the other side to meet us at that place where we would be happy and we felt like our national interests were preserved? In this case, I don't perceive any overlap. The United States of America and President Trump have been very clear that the Islamic Republic of Iran can never possess a nuclear weapon. And secondarily to that, after the conflict erupted and Iran put the Strait of Hormuz into play, the United States has enforced international waterways and said the strait must be open, and we will take military action to do that. On the other side, the Iranians view nuclear weapons as the key to the regime's ultimate security. They view the Strait of Hormuz as a strategic asset that they can now leverage over the region. And you have in the person of General Ahmad Vahidi, who runs the Revolutionary Guard Corps, which is really the power behind the regime. Speaker Ghalibaf and the foreign minister Arachi are not really the powers of the regime. Vahidi is an ideologue who believes now more than ever in his mission, which is not only to preserve the IRGC's control over the country and a great portion of its economy, but to drive the United States out of the region and to eliminate Israel and to spread the revolution. And so given those two fact sets, there really isn't a lot to negotiate. And I think that President Trump is exercising hope over experience here and believing that he can somehow bomb the regime into being more pliable. That has not been the case. And we have, you know, many examples of other regimes that have survived long-term bombing campaigns, whether it's the Taliban in Afghanistan, to give just one example, but there are others, because they don't value human life. They value their grip on power, and that's what he's confronting.
12: The difficulty, Mary, is that story is not changing from the first go-round of the war to the second go-round of the war. Both sides are making similar demands. So the puzzle here is what is to be done. I suggest that the idea here that diplomats have an entry point is that it might be that they don't want to keep going. They just don't have an alternative. They've not been given a turn in the road. Maybe that's what this 10 days are. And yet at the same time, Mary, it is struggle here to watch the price of a gasoline go back up. That's going to very much inhibit this administration, if not weaken it in the midterms. And it is true that Iran is beggared, that the people are struggling, and that the bridges and the infrastructure being knocked out are a burden on the least among them, not the IRGC. It does very well. So continuing this forever feels pointless, futile. Is there a way for allies to help? I wish we had allies, Mary. That would make this conversation more complicated, but it would have other offices to deliver to Tehran except for the Trump administration. Is that a missing piece here, our allies?
13: Yeah, certainly. It's a huge missing piece. And you're raising also a complex set of calculations in and among our allies in the region. For nations like, example, Saudi Arabia, they may have no interest in continuing kinetic warfare. They might think it much easier to simply make a deal with Tehran and allow their oil and gas out of the country. And they may feel they can play both sides, as they've done in the past. The same is true of Doha and Oman. Yemen is under the sway of Iran, so you have that answer there. So the number of nations that are not just interested in, but also militarily capable of helping the United States and Israel are very few in the region, because most would prefer to play both sides. But I want to address something else that you said, John. You suggested that the United States should have to take an action or make a concession in order for Iran to change its behavior. That absolves Iran of any kind of responsibility for its own actions. The Iranians and the IRGC could make a choice and say, you know, we want to go the way of Venezuela. We preserve our position, yet we start to cooperate. We save our lives and, you know, perhaps our wealth, which is squirreled away in other parts of the world. And, you know, we'll come to the right side. They're not saying that. That's not their belief. That's not their intent. And they could care less about the plight of the Iranian people. You know, the third factor here, aside from the, you know, conflicting cross currents of, you know, the interests of our allies in the region, the lack of interest in our European and Australasian allies to get involved, is two other factors that make this very different from past decades. The first is one that we've talked about before, which is Chinese and Russian support for Iran, which is very important and changes the calculation. And Pakistan, by the way, is also included in that group. So it's strange to me that we're using Pakistan as a cutout and a diplomatic go-between. That's the first major strategic change. But the second major strategic change is that the Iranian missile and drone capability now doesn't just threaten the Strait of Hormuz. They could conceivably lord that power over the region through those missile and drone capabilities. And look, they've not just killed Americans as far away as Jordan in recent days, which does not border Iran, but, you know, there's indications now that, you know, maybe they've injured, and perhaps very seriously, a hundred or more Americans, and our bases in the region do not look particularly secure. It looks from public reports that we have moved assets out of certain places in the Gulf because we don't believe that they can be defended. This is a significant threat, and it shouldn't be underestimated. And it's yet another reason why nations like Oman and Saudi and maybe ultimately Iraq and Syria may just decide, hey, you know, it's not worth backing the United States here in this war. We need to be able to export our goods, and we need to be able to have functioning desalination plants so that our people can have drinking water. And we'll just make nice with Tehran, and that's our preference. And so I think that makes the U.S. calculation at the beginning of the conflict not to amass a major force of allies, not just regionally, but, you know, again, our European allies and others, looking more and more like a mistake. Now, that's not to say that the regime couldn't collapse overnight, that we couldn't have some sort of coup. That's always possible here. We don't know what the outcome will be. My only argument that I want to convey to your audience is that just because we have allies in the region that host our military bases like Doha does not necessarily mean they share our strategic interest in this conflict.
12: Mary Kissel, former senior advisor to the Secretary of State, Mr. Pompeo, in the first Trump administration, now at the Hudson Institute. When we come back, allies and diplomats on the American side, that's called NATO. What about NATO? What do we need from NATO to at least address the conflict in Europe? I'm John Batchelor. You know, after a few years of living through storms and power outages, you learn there are a few things that are just good to have around. 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
12: I'm John Batchelor with my colleague and friend Mary Kissel, executive former senior advisor to the Secretary of State, now at the Hudson Institute, to comment on diplomacy. Diplomacy is not just between enemies. It's also between friends. And a missing puzzle for me, Mary, is the diplomacy exercised by NATO and EU. There's some overlap. Britain is out of EU, but it certainly is in conversation with NATO. The Europeans do not move in the same direction about the Ukraine war, and that is now, in its fifth year, been a contributing factor to the lack of resolution. We gave them money, we gave them helmets, now we're giving them weapon systems and we're promising more. However, I don't know that Germany and France and Britain and Finland all have the same opinion of this war. I doubt it sometimes. And you didn't have this problem in the first term, Mary. There was working together with your allies overseas. This is 17 to 21. Is my memory, perhaps it was different, in Foggy Bottom than it was from outside reading about it. But it would appear that the Europeans are struggling to even talk to their ally friends. They don't give me any confidence that they know where they're all going in the same direction.
13: Well, there are many explanations for that. The first and foremost is that our allies, particularly in the democracies of Europe, have their own domestic political concerns. And in many nations, for instance, the UK, domestic politics has been more important than foreign policy, mostly because they have sclerotic economies and voter bases that are very restless. They have the rise of right and left-wing challengers that are much further to the right and to the left than in prior generations. But I don't want to downplay their knowledge of the threats abroad. You had a great example in John Healey, who formerly was Defense Secretary of the UK. He resigned out of protest, saying that the military was not being adequately funded to confront the threats that the UK faces. He's just been named Chancellor of the Exchequer in the new Labour government under Andy Burnham. He'll be a voice for a more muscular foreign policy. But ultimately, it's not just domestic politics that matter in these nations. It's also U.S. leadership. And President Trump has been very clear, as has prior U.S. presidents, that we view NATO as a key bulwark against Russian aggression and Chinese interference. We have seen an increase in spending, but you won't see that urgency from Western Europe that you see from the nations of Eastern Europe and the Baltics until they themselves are physically threatened, as Poland is, as Moldova is, as the Baltics are. And that's why you need U.S. leadership. You need constant pushing and reminders and alliance building, because the United States can't and won't face these threats alone. Europe has to carry its own burden. And there are people, as I said, using the example of Mr. Healey, that there are people in these nations that understand the threats. They just don't have the upper hand in the domestic political systems.
12: I'm reading about the German intellectuals who evacuated Germany after the Hitlerite takeover. And I learned this is history of people who were literary and artistic, musicians, movie directors, they all fled. Some were Jewish, some were just suspect as being not on the same page as Hitler. What I learned is that their difficulty was they'd rather argue among themselves than agree that we have a common enemy. Is that a problem that you saw in the first term, Mary? And is that a problem that we see now, that our European friends would rather argue with us and with themselves than deal with the Kremlin's threat?
13: Well, it doesn't help that the United States is using its energy to criticize, you know, free speech laws in Britain instead of, you know, talking about totalitarian regimes like China. I mean, it's a misuse and misplacement of resources. But in the first term, recall, nations like Germany had just open shills for instance, Vladimir Putin's Russia in the form of Gerhard Schroeder, right, who was the former chancellor, and he had quite a bit of power. But now countries like Germany are realizing that their industries are being hollowed out, Volkswagen, by China. They are seeing Russia invade Ukraine is, you know, very close to them. So they have supported Ukraine and U.S. efforts to push back Putin there. So the dynamics are changing. My argument is that they're just not changing quickly enough. And the United States is focusing on peripheral issues instead of trying to lay out facts and arguments and build trust with allies so that we can pursue our common strategic goals together.
12: You remember the proverb, Mary, we all do, hang together or hang separately. Are we headed in that separately part?
13: I don't think so, because at the end of the day, as we've seen throughout history, the free nations of the world do rally together. The question now is, though, are we starting to face a new alliance of nuclear-powered, missile-enabled, AI drone-capable enemies in the form of Russia, Iran, and China that could really mount a far more significant threat to us, not just through conventional war and hybrid war, but war from space and sea and other domains that we haven't faced before, and also the fact that they've infiltrated us in our own geographies far more comprehensively than the Soviets ever were able to do.
12: Mary Kissel, former senior advisor to the Secretary of State, Mr. Pompeo, now at the Hudson Institute. I'm John Batchelor.

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3: Now, your Granite State forecast.
4: The chance for rain or thunderstorms lingers into the overnight hours tonight, not cooling off a whole lot, with lows dropping to the upper 60s or low 70s. For Wednesday, we're not quite out of the woods. Still some rain chances early in the day, with partial clearing towards the late afternoon and evening, with a high of 84. Thursday looks like a nice day, sunny with a high temperature reaching 80 degrees. With your Granite State forecast, I'm Peggy James.
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5: I'm John Batchelor. I welcome Joseph Sternberg, member of the editorial board of the Wall Street Journal. He writes political economics, observing the People's Republic of China's economy from the outside. There are official numbers, and then there are anecdotes. Joe, a very good evening to you. The Chinese economy is troubled. It's difficult to say where exactly it started, but we can sure see the end. They're back to the export model, I learned from your most recent column about China. A question, though. Your case that you make is very convincing, and it comports with all the anecdotes that I've heard. Is this well known that the Chinese economy is struggling, or is there denial of these things in the good old miracle days of the Chinese economy? Where is the public opinion on this, Joe? Good evening to you.
6: Hey, John. I think a lot of it really depends on which public you are talking about, because we have so many when it comes to the Chinese economy these days. So, I mean, first off, remember the story here, the reason that we're talking about this right now is that the government run by the Chinese Communist Party last week released their latest quarterly economic growth numbers, where they suggested that their economy is on track to grow by 4.3% this year. Now, that already is less than the official annual target that the party has set, which would be a range between 4.5% and 5%. Economic growth. So it's telling that they don't even think that they can pretend that they are hitting their target. And so that raises the question about who is the intended consumer for this information. And it's not clear, because I think that Chinese households clearly understand that things are going seriously awry in the economy, which is why you keep getting these stories filtering out about unhappy young people who have graduated from university and yet find that the youth unemployment rate is very high. There aren't job opportunities for them. You keep hearing about households that are getting whacked and whacked and whacked again by falling property prices, which is eating into their household net wealth, making it causing them to really dial back their consumption and feel great unease about the state of the economy. And then you have foreign investors who I think are increasingly skeptical that this is going to turn around anytime soon, partly because even the official data that are coming out

0: suggest an economy that is growing much more slowly than the party had been aspiring to. And there's reason to suspect that those official data are very optimistic, to put it kindly, about the true state on the ground. And in fact, China may even be in a form of recession right now. So I think that the key thing that is happening is that the economy is becoming so beleaguered that the party is anxious to try to pretend that things are still going according to plan, but it is becoming harder for them to do so.
1: You mentioned Japan, saying that there are comparisons that work, but there's one sharp contrast. If I understand correctly, the contrast is Japan was a democracy and China is not. Is that holding back their economy from recovery? The fact that they've gathered the world together to be against them, and they see the world that way?
0: Well, I think there are a couple implications that flow from that observation. I mean, because remember, I've made the argument before. We've discussed this, John, several times on this program. There are a lot of similarities between Japan in the late 80s, early 90s, and China today. Both economies have gone through really crushing real estate implosion after a period, after a real bubble period. And that has weighed on consumer sentiment. It's made it really difficult for the economy to return to growth. And relevant for our chat today, both Japan then and China now have pursued an export strategy to get themselves out of the ditch. Now, the key difference is that ultimately Japan's trading partners made their peace with accepting all of these Japanese exports. And it was a long, difficult process, politically, and it caused a lot of hand-wringing in America, in particular, about Japan as number one and sort of this competitive threat. But at the end of the day, we concluded that we were comfortable with allowing our ally to do that because Japan is a democracy and they are a U.S. ally. But I think China finds itself in the position where very clearly they also are now pursuing this export strategy to try get themselves out of their economic hole. If you look at the most recent data, the exports and the industrial production are the only things that seem to be going right. And that kind of level of industrial production makes no sense to produce for a domestic market that is failing. So it must be going into exports. The problem is Chinese President Xi Jinping is taking a very adversarial approach to the rest of the world, both on economic policy and to an extent on military or strategic policy. So he's finding himself in the situation where for various reasons he wants to take a more aggressive posture toward the rest of the world at the same time that he's going to be very dependent on the goodwill of those strangers to absorb all of these Chinese exports.
1: The difference also has to do with the time of the population. And you mentioned demographic decline. That's profound. Does that weigh on the idea of the Chinese Communist Party? Are they discouraged before they start?
0: I mean, if we're talking about what the party thinks about all this, it is very difficult to say because all outward indications are that they still think that they can very precisely manage the situation if they just find the right levers. So, I mean, you're absolutely right, John, that demographics are a major problem. I think the Chinese population is already starting to decline, so they have reached the peak. They've done that a bit sooner than Japan did. I mean, if memory serves, when Japan's bubble burst, they had not quite reached the demographic peak yet. So they could count on somewhat more favorable demographics, at least for a little bit. But I think China doesn't have that luxury. Does the party know that? I mean, they keep doing all of these fine-tuned policy tweaks to things like the old one-child policy, which they've now mostly dispensed with to try to engineer a demographic revival. I assume they think that that is going to work, even though in the real world it's not at all clear that it will. And I think that they keep doing these various fine-tuning policies on the economy more broadly. A little stimulus here, a little subsidy there to try to encourage some public works or household consumption, and they might get a little pop out of that for a little bit, and then it starts to fade. But I can't tell that they really understand that that strategy is no longer working.
1: I'd forgotten about cash for clunkers. It's worth the price of admission that you reminded me. Did they try? Did you try something like that? They had a clunker police go around and say, you've got an old tea kettle traded in. Are they still doing that?
0: I mean, remember the whole cash for clunkers gimmick back when America went through the financial panic back in 2008 and then the recession that followed, is that there would be a subsidy for people who wanted to trade in their old cars and buy a new one. And really the effect of that was to pull forward consumption that would have happened anyway and concentrate it during the period when that program was running. And then, you know, when the program was over, people had already bought their new cars, so they weren't going to buy another one. And China has attempted something very similar with various trade-in schemes where they were creating subsidies for factories that wanted to upgrade their factory equipment or households that wanted to get a new washer or dryer or, you know, even buy a new mobile phone. You could get a trade-in subsidy. And yet, you know, that already seems to be running out of steam because, wouldn't you know, as soon as they stopped offering the subsidies that were quite so generous, people stopped doing that consumption. And really all you have done is pulled forward consumption that people would have done anyway and encouraged them to do it in a particular couple of quarters. And now they're stuck. They have to come up with a new way of stimulating the economy because that did not set in motion any kind of virtuous cycle.
1: The real estate is in a crater. The export model runs up against people's enmity for the way Chinese do business. That is, they subsidize and they dump factory oversupply. And the consumption model isn't working. Cash for clunkers, as you just explicated, is a loser. And everybody's wiser than that. They keep their gold under the floorboards if they have any. Joe, you've designed a world where there's no exit. Is that the way to read this?
0: I mean, I think that the exit for China would be to focus on productive investment, and it would involve deregulating the economy considerably so that you could put the entrepreneurship of this 1.3 or 4 billion hardworking people to work to generate sustained economic growth. But to say that is to understand why the Communist Party is going to be resistant to doing it, particularly under Xi Jinping, where his whole modus operandi is to consolidate power over the economy in the hands of the government and the party apparatus. So they do have these ideological blinkers where there is a mechanism that plausibly could work for them, but ideologically they're going to be deeply resistant to ever doing it.
1: And the production, the overcapacity of the factory floor, does that continue? Are they finding limits to even the limits to that?
0: Yeah, I mean, the only thing that they really know how to do is to juice up the factory output. So there's evidence that is happening, but then it ends up creating all of these supply gluts, both domestically, which then forces the party to worry about deflation at home, or it creates these export gluts that then, you know, you're dependent on other countries to be willing to absorb that. So, and meanwhile, none of that activity seems to be generating the kind of virtuous cycle of, you know, business animal spirits and investment that you would need to permanently lift China out of the slump. So I think that they are stuck as long as they want to continue doing what they're doing.
1: Joseph Sternberg, member of the editorial board of the Wall Street Journal, recently arrived on the American shores from many years in London. And I looked to Joe to explain this change of the guard again at number 10. I was just getting used to beating up on the old guy, and now we got a new guy to talk about, Andy Burnham from Manchester. I'm John Batchelor.
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1: I'm John Batchelor with my colleague and friend Joseph Sternberg of the editorial page of the Wall Street Journal. He's a member of the editorial board. He writes political economics, and for many years I enjoyed the Life in London segment of our conversation with Joe. Well, it's Life in Washington now, looking at London with yet another prime minister, this one making a winning speech. He's young. He was bouncing up and down.

0: down like he was watching a football match. But suddenly the word taxes started coming out again. Revenue or the income, or there are euphemisms for it. Joseph, it looks like meet the new boss, same as the old boss. What are the important differences between Mr. Starmer's approach to taxes and Mr. Burnham's, if there is any?
1: Well, first off, it's hard to tell if there are any differences between the two, because Andy Burnham has become the prime minister basically without having to campaign. I mean, he got himself into parliament during a by-election that really hinged on local elections in that district as much as it did on national issues. Then he was selected as the leader of the Labour Party and therefore the prime minister by acclamation without having to really campaign on it. So he hasn't articulated exactly what his agenda is. Now, I mean, there are indications that he's a big government guy, that he wants a more active state, and that you know, that he is looking for taxes that he can raise. I think that the constraint that he runs into is that Britain is already very heavily taxed. As a percentage of GDP, the government's total receipts are now essentially on a par with where they were at the end of World War II, which is the, you know, certainly the highest it's been in the past 80 years. So the tax take is already pretty high, and it's becoming clear that that is dragging on economic growth. And there aren't a lot of taxes left that Burnham is going to be able to increase, because if he tries to tax the rich, there's a lot of evidence that they will just leave. So you're going to end up with this dynamic that Keir Starmer was sort of stuck in as well, where the left flank of his Labour Party is going to demand more aggressive spending and resist welfare reform and any kind of spending restraint. And meanwhile, you have to come up with some way of funding the government if you want to do that. And they're rapidly running out of taxes to raise.
0: Does the English system respond in the same way that the American system does if the rates are hiked? And if the rates are lowered, do they go in the same? In other words, if the Bank of England raises rates, would that rally the bond market? And if it drops rates, would that sell off the bond market the way it works here?
1: Well, I think that it's a little more complicated in the UK, but I think that certainly the bond markets there are actually more responsive to political developments than they seem to be in the U.S. And so one thing that's been noticeable over the past couple of days is that bond investors have clearly been wary about Andy Burnham's agenda, because as he was coming into office yesterday, the yields, the interest rates on government bonds, or gilts as they're called in the UK, were starting to rise a bit, which was a sign that investors were uncomfortable with the kind of policies that he was talking about. And I think that kind of sensitivity is going to be a political problem for them, partly because it's embarrassing and partly because through some special features of the British economy, changes in interest rates on gilts feed through very quickly to things like mortgage rates. So I think that voters, households, are going to start feeling some of the fiscal effects of these policies very quickly. And Burnham had better make sure that households, you know, don't take fright from that experience.
0: Do I assume that Mr. Burnham knows that every dollar taken out of the economy is an inefficient dollar when the government spends it? Does he know that?
1: No, I think he's in denial about that, as is the bulk of the Labour left at this point. I mean, he is actively campaigning against Margaret Thatcher and her privatization agenda from 40 years ago. So I think that he represents, or has come to represent, a strand within the Labour Party that is very resistant to any kind of market reform and fundamentally does not understand that the private sector is more efficient at investing, at allocating resources, at generating economic growth than the government is. And because they do not understand that, I think that they're going to find it very difficult to generate the kind of economic growth that voters are hoping for.
0: And therefore, this is a tax-the-rich prime minister, the same as Starmer and the same as all the Labour prime ministers.
1: Yes, except with constantly fewer rich people left to tax, because the big story after Starmer attempted to start taxing the rich a couple years ago is that you started seeing a rush for the exits. And I think that that is likely to accelerate, because certainly if the economy is not growing in general, there are fewer reasons for the rich people to hang around anyway. So your higher taxes are more likely to push them out.
0: Joe, it appears that they're doing everything that is negative. They left the EU, and therefore the city is now a sidebar to investment in the European Union. And now they've changed prime minister several times, no confidence in leadership. They can't solve NHS until they solve the revenue side. The dole is exceedingly generous and widespread. And the young people leave the country for

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2: 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But labor in particular is finding the politics of both of those reforms so difficult that it's going to be a real challenge for Burnham to do either of those things, if he even wants to.
3: Joseph Sternberg, member of the editorial board of the Wall Street Journal, writes his political economics column. I'm John Batchelor.

0: Friends and family are often the first to notice when a veteran needs help. 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Or like they are caught in a storm they can't escape. And the metaphors veterans often use for the challenges of life are not exaggerations.
1: I got you.
0: Extending a helping hand doesn't have to be just another metaphor. 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
13: From ABC News, I'm Chuck Severson. The House has passed a bill to fund the government through December 4th. Most Democrats voted against it because they say it wasn't negotiated in a bipartisan manner and funds ICE.
14: On this vote, the yeas are 220, nays 205. The bill is passed.
13: The government is set to run out of money at the end of September. The bill now goes to the Senate, where it needs 60 votes to pass. U.S. forces finished an 11th night of air attacks on Iran, says the U.S. military. A blockade is being enforced by Iranian-backed Houthi rebels at the Strait of Hormuz. This says the U.S. has its own blockade, says President Trump.
15: The blockade is up and fully, I mean, it's nobody gets through. Nobody gets through the blockade. It's like a steel wall.
13: There are nearly 3,000 flight cancellations, says FlightAware, as violent storms affect millions from Kentucky to the northeast. Tropical storm Bertha expected to skirt the Gulf Coast from Louisiana to Houston. ABC's Victor Akendo in New Orleans.
16: One woman we met loading up on sandbags for her house and her mother's.
17: You've been through it all at this point here. Do you feel like it's best to be prepared?
18: It's better to be prepared than not be prepared, because you never know what could happen. And if you're prepared, you're not going to be caught off guard.
16: Tina told us that during Hurricane Katrina, she had more than 10 feet of water in her home.
13: New Jersey Governor Mikey Sherrill says this glitch in the state's driver's license application system has been fixed.
19: Sherrill said roughly 6,600 people answered no when they were asked if they were U.S.

0: citizens while applying for driver's licenses. But the system incorrectly registered them to vote anyway. She said less than 400 of the non-citizens cast a ballot in elections before the glitch was noticed and fixed. The White House immediately seized on the news, saying the example adds to the reasons why lawmakers should pass the Save America Act, which would require proof of citizenship to register to vote.
1: ABC's Peter Harlambous. 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
1: House Speaker Mike Johnson welcomes Sir Lindsay Hoyle, Speaker of the UK Parliament, to the U.S. Capitol to mark America's 250th. Both Johnson and Hoyle spoke about the special bond that's developed between the U.S. and U.K. And in his remarks, Speaker Hoyle emphasize the need for both nations to defend democracy.
3: In a very dark world, in dangerous places, that peace is what we must strive for, but democracy must be our goal and our objective. So together we will deliver that.
1: In January, Johnson was the first U.S. speaker to address the U.K. Parliament. At least five people have now died from a Legionnaires outbreak in New York City. Reading robots in on the lesson plan.
4: Salamanca City Central School District has announced it spent nearly $60,000 on Sally, a humanoid robot that's designed to serve as a teaching assistant. Superintendent Dr. Mark Beeler says the robot will be part of an AI and robotics course designed by Apple co-founder Steve Wozniak.
5: We're starting extremely small with juniors and seniors, and Sally will act in many ways sort of as a tutor.
4: The district says robots will never replace teachers, staff members, or meaningful human interaction. Mike Dubusky, ABC News.
1: For the second time in a month, a private space mission blasted off to help extend the life of an old satellite several thousand miles up. Northrop Grumman's mission robotic vehicle will eventually attach a jetpack to an aging satellite. Chuck Sievertson, ABC News.
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10: I'm John Batchelor. The headlines, London. Burnham to boost defense spending, hints treating. Subhead, Chancellor will be a firm friend, in quotes, says defense secretary. Subhead, Peavy refuses to rule out raising taxes to increase military funding. What is this all about? There's a new government in London, and the new government uses the word defense with a C, and that is significant, perhaps. I welcome Gregory Copley of Defense and Foreign Affairs, the author of Noble State, most recently about constitutional monarchy, which gives us a new prime minister and a new cabinet and a new chancellor of the exchequer, Mr. Healy, and a new defense secretary, and perhaps, perhaps, a return to once upon a time when Britain was the empire that enforced, was the marshal on the beat. It can participate now, and there's lots of work to be done. But, Greg, a very good evening to you. Thank you for this. Your expectation of Mr. Burnham at this point, can you measure it? Good evening to you.
11: Good evening, John. Well, my measure of Prime Minister Burnham's future premiership is perhaps less positive than his own. He basically said before, when governments were changed without an election in Britain, that the incoming government had a moral duty to go back to the electorate and seek their mandate. He is behaving today, one day after he was sworn in as Prime Minister, he is behaving as though he's going to be there ad infinitum. His initial speech yesterday said that he was preparing a new 10-year plan for Britain, which is a hint that he's going to attempt to bypass the pressure to seek that electoral mandate, which would make him immediately appear to be hypocritical in his moral values, if you like, about his leadership of the country. Nonetheless, by last night, by Monday night, he had appointed a defense secretary who did have, or does have, some gravitas as a serious person. Wes Streeting, a former health secretary. Now, he's also very left, but he is committed to the defense of the United Kingdom. And the former defense secretary, John Healy, who resigned from the Starmer government because of Starmer's refusal to take defense seriously, Healy has now become Chancellor of the Exchequer, controlling the budget. So he and Wes Streeting together are going to work on bolstering the British defence system. Now, there's a lot of good work in process in Britain on the defence structure, but we're at this black hole at the moment where a lot of the warships are not yet ready for launching. A lot of the submarine fleet is out for maintenance and the like. So it's a problem. But Britain has a lot going for it in that respect. And this combination of Healy and Wes Streeting, I think, is going to be quite positive. It's going to calm a lot of people in Britain. It's ironic, of course, that the former Defence Secretary John Healy might save some of the Labour Party's credibility in the same way that Dennis Healy, the former Labour Defence Secretary under Harold Wilson, was the only one who gave credibility to Harold Wilson's ultra-left government in the 60s and 70s, or 60s at least, anyway. So it's interesting that we've got that. Now, the question is, will this government continue in office, or will it have to go back to the polls? There's going to be a brief holiday period for Andy Burnham, the new Prime Minister, because he's come up with a cabinet which looks somewhat more credible than his predecessor. So he'll be given the benefit of the doubt for a few weeks, but I think that's about the maximum before the combined opposition powers are going to start tearing him apart about his hypocrisy on not going back for new elections. Now, having said that, that might force Andy Burnham to go for new elections, in other words, to look like he's living up to his promise, because this is probably the best time he will have to have some public favour which might get him re-elected. So that's always a case. But what's interesting is that Andy Burnham, who literally was given the premiership without any platform, he didn't have to run for it, The Labour Party basically shrugged their shoulders and allowed the king to select him as the pronunciamento of the Labour Party, that he was going to be the new leader, and the king called on him to form the new government. Now, it's interesting that all of this cabinet that he's appointed are made up of people, all the leading people, former Starmer cabinet members who turned against Starmer. So, in other words, if there were any Starmer loyalists left, they were kicked out of the cabinet going forward. So this is quite significant. So this is a new government. It is not the government which was which had the electoral mandate, if you like, from the elections 2 years ago. So it's going to be interesting to see how far he can go without being forced to call a new election. And it's interesting that the Prime Minister's own statements didn't touch on the issues which the public said were the most critical, namely illegal immigration for one, lower taxes for another. And here we are going back to a Prime Minister who's saying he's going to be warm and fuzzy about social spending for the mass of the public, and so on. But he's also talked about raising taxes. So, you know, this is not a recipe for solving the support base for the Labour Party. This is not driving people back to the Labour Party. So it's going to be very interesting as to whether the seriousness and credibility of some of the new cabinet secretaries is going to make up for the fact that they have not come up with a program as yet designed to address the most pressing needs of the electorate.
10: And the participation in NATO, do you expect that to be passionate and devoted, or something that Burnham will do when he has spare time?
11: Well, I don't think Burnham is going to be the driving force in that. I do think that we're streeting with Burnham's acceptance, will be passionate about NATO and passionate about supporting Ukraine. The question is this really showing any great credibility or pattern of thought which is strategic and far-reaching in terms of Britain's own defence? The NATO program, as it is being seen now and as we saw it at the NATO Heads of State summit in Ankara earlier this month, is more of the same. It's not looking seriously into the future at where the great threats are going to arise, whether from Russia or elsewhere, or in what technological form they're going to take, whether the United States is going to be part of NATO or not. So essentially, the Labour government, whether it was Starmer or Burnham, is not showing any indication whatsoever that it is taking a fresh look at the global strategic architecture and acting in accordance with Britain's role in that going forward. This is very different from the opposition, whether it's the Conservative Party or Reform, who basically each say that Britain needs to ensure a global role for Britain in order to resume Britain's dominance of global trade and basically peacekeeping and the like. So, and yet this is, you know, what the public are looking for. Britain has got the framework in place to resume a great leadership role in a period coming up in which the United States has separated itself deliberately from the rest of the world under President Trump. So Britain has an opportunity to boost its trade, boost its influence and the like, and it's got the defence technology and programs to guarantee that. You've got the new global fighter aircraft program, which Britain has developed and has brought in Italy and Japan as partners. And just today, Canada said that it's joining that that pact, the GPAC thing for the new global fighter program. So that's very interesting that Britain has once again coalesced the technology around itself and is not depending on the United States in any way for that sort of program. So there are great things which could be happening, but until Britain stops its internal division and starts to act in accordance with the overwhelming public sentiment, which is to resolve the illegal migration question, which is worse proportionately than it is in the United States, then unfortunately Prime Minister Burnham is not going to have a united population behind him.
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5: I'm John Batchelor with my colleague Gregory Copley. We're commenting on the Anglophones. And we've addressed the new Prime Minister in London. Now we go to what appears to be enmity between two friends. That is the United States of America and the Kingdom of Canada, the King Charles's realm. The breakdown is in detail, not significant, but most recently the Trump administration indicates that it wants to use an aspect of the Smoot-Hawley Act of 1930 in some fashion against Canada. I don't go into the details because Gregory is here to introduce us to what we might be losing. Gregory, what is NORAD?
6: NORAD's the North American Air Defense Pact between Canada and the United States. This was created during the Diefenbaker Prime Ministership in Canada when Canada developed the world's most advanced combat aircraft, the Avro Arrow. And this really frightened the U.S. Defense and aerospace industries. And President Eisenhower, among others, moved to stop the Canadian Arrow program and promised Canada that if it gave up that aircraft and that independent approach to the air defense of the northern part of the North American continent, that the U.S. would work in partnership to create an overall continental air defense system, NORAD, and that the Canadian aerospace workers and scientists could migrate into the United States where they were used on the Apollo program, for example. So it was a double win for the United States. It stopped Canada from becoming a major competitor in combat aircraft exports around the world. And Canada lost a lot of its engineers to the Apollo program and other U.S. aerospace programs. So from that point on, you had NORAD as a joint U.S.-Canadian command based in the United States, which has a Canadian as a deputy commander. And that was ostensibly designed to stop the Warsaw Treaty Organization, the Warsaw Pact, and the Soviet Union from being able to attack North America over the North Pole. So you had this early warning sensor system, which was set up by NORAD to look over the horizon, if you like, and to provide a credible interceptor response to shoot down Soviet bombers and subsequently Soviet ballistic missiles. Of course, that whole threat framework has changed. The Soviet Union disappeared. Post-Soviet Russia is not the same threat. And what we've seen now, when the United States started, under President Trump, started threatening Canada, Canada said, well, we have to take care of our own defense. They're still in NORAD. NORAD continues. But the Canadians have bought a new and much more advanced over-the-horizon radar technology from Australia. So this was the Jindalee over-the-horizon radar system. And that provides that far reach over the North Pole into Eurasia and into China, of course, which is very important in detecting incoming airborne or space threats and space launches. And then the Canadians went further. They didn't buy the Boeing E-7 Wedgetail AWACS aircraft to replace its own AWACS aircraft. It bought a new Swedish Saab system, which uses a Canadian Bombardier airframe. So it's a partially domestic, partially Swedish airborne early warning system. So that stopped money coming to the United States. The Canadians just indicated that they will buy the Saab Gripen fighter, which has a US engine, but a lot of the money will go to Sweden, and the aircraft will be built in, the new Gripen EF fighters will be built in Canada. That means that the Canadians will stop buying F-35s from Lockheed Martin. So you're seeing, with all of these programs, we're seeing tens, hundreds of billions of dollars in the long term.
5: We have 1 minute, Gregory. So the sum is that Canada has decided to go its own way on some weapon systems, and that right now we'd say that we're still friends, but we're trust is not obvious?
6: Well, I think in a social and a professional military level and a commercial level, the U.S. and Canada are still as close as ever. It's the political level,
5: yes,
6: and this is all the doing of this current administration. At the political level, Canada has been alienated. It has been insulted in numerous ways which don't make sense. So Canada has felt that its own sovereignty has to be protected. It's allied itself more with Europe and with European NATO. And the question is, can this ever be repaired under a future administration?
5: Gregory Copley, I'm John Batchelor.
0: 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This is DEI in action, divisive, toxic, and un-American. Dr. Martin Luther King Jr. dreamed of a nation where his children would be judged not by the color of their skin, but by the content of their character. DEI turns that dream upside down. But there's hope. DEI is being rolled back through civil rights enforcement, federal funding cuts, and growing cultural resistance to its harm in schools, workplaces, and communities. America is strongest when united, not divided. Our universities should lead the way in bringing people together, not driving them apart. 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Restoring Truth, Correcting Bias in Education, One Story at a Time. 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
4: Now, your Granite State forecast.
22: The chance for rain or thunderstorms lingers into the overnight hours tonight, not cooling off a whole lot, with lows dropping to the upper 60s or low 70s. For Wednesday, we're not quite out of the woods. Still some rain chances early in the day, with partial clearing towards the late afternoon and evening, with a high of 84. Thursday looks like a nice day, sunny with a high temperature reaching 80 degrees. With your Granite State forecast, I'm Peggy James.
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5: I'm John Batchelor. Gregory Copley, my colleague and friend, defense and foreign affairs, the author of the new book Noble State, about constitutional monarchy, which we observe right now underway in the United Kingdom. A new prime minister. Labour remains dominant in the Parliament, and the same king, the King of Canada, the King of the United Kingdom, the King of Australia, the King of New Zealand, Charles III, and we will speak of Charles soon enough, but right now we address a matter that Gregory has outlined in a new post about the balance of ignorance and the risk we take. Gregory, what is the balance of ignorance between nations, between peoples? Thank you.
6: Well, it's this is the what I would see is the result of the declining literacy, curiosity, and individuality of the urban populations of most of the world's states. It's most profound, of course, in Western Europe and the United States, North America, and the like, because that's where you see a huge amount of the urban populations. And what we've seen, because of social media trends and the like, is that people are reading less, they're less inquisitive, they are more inclined, because of the urban hierarchical structures of societies, to argue against, if you like, political correctness or the opinions which are promulgated by their governments. And as a result, we're seeing, as we've discussed many times in the past, this competing balance of mass movements between globalist, urbanized societies who literally have a very narrow window of individuality, and rural populations which tend to wonder what happened to the nationalism and the national cohesion of the past, when a broader view of national interest was prevalent. When you saw the need for rural areas as well as urban areas, you saw the need for the exploitation of agricultural lands as well as minerals and energy resources and the like. So what we've got now are societies which are less and less literate, less and less inquisitive. They are being governed, if you like, by not even slogans on social media, but literally a few initials and buzzwords, which people don't tend to question. There is no open debate. So what you've got, of course, is societies which really have no basis for understanding their own history, or even the versions of it which were acceptable 20, 30 years ago. So they're basically being guided by hints and less than sloganized versions of their national interest, and quite often guided by doubts and guilt and the like. So you've got societies which don't know their own history, certainly don't know the history and proclivities of foreign societies, including particularly those societies who should be either their firm allies or their firm adversaries. So they and we see this with the current U.S. battle against Iran, the knowledge of Iran today in the United States is far less than it was at the time of the Nixon presidency, when President Richard Nixon was able to have the friendship and support of the Shah of Iran as well as the Kingdom of Saudi Arabia. Those two countries normally at odds with each other, but under Nixon they worked together as great U.S. allies because Nixon understood what was going on. And both, by the way, so did the Iranians and Saudis have a better understanding of the United States. These understandings no longer exist except on an extremely superficial basis. As a result, of course, the U.S. conflict against the Iranian clerics and the Iranian Revolutionary Guard Council has basically stalled and stalemated because there was no plan, there's no understanding of where the U.S. could go from its present position to transform its fortunes and its interests in that region of the world going forward. So, you know, we've got these stalemates occurring in all societies. At the same time, at home in the United States or at home in Britain, you've got governments going ahead with massive commitments to strategic undertakings with the support of perhaps 50% or less of their populations. There is no unity at home. So you have to ask, if there is no unity, how to support a government going forward, how do these initiatives succeed, or are they the basis for further collapse of the government at home? So we see the U.S. going to war on several fronts around the world at present. And it's drawing on the support of perhaps only half of the population. And the same could be said of literally every major society around the world engaging in conflict today. I mean, if the People's Republic of China decided because of Chairman Xi Jinping to go to war with Taiwan, he would have probably the support of perhaps half the party, the Communist Party of China, but, you know, only perhaps a few percentage points of the overall population. So this is a sort of a balance of ignorance, because nobody understands their adversary or their friends or their own history. I was reminded of this by a new book called Australia, A History, by former Prime Minister Tony Abbott, a friend of mine. And he signed the book for me, but I looked at the book and I said, well, hang on, you've actually, you know, it's a good book, but you've missed all of the history of Australia's incredible infrastructure development, which was unique. Australia was the global pioneer of aerospace, for example, starting with the design of the Wright Brothers aeroplane, which was an Australian design, starting with the transnational railroads, which were miracles at the time, and the coastal shipping operations. All of these things have now disappeared from Australia, including the fact that it had five major automobile manufacturers. None of these things were mentioned in this new book because the young people who did the research for Tony Abbott were too young to remember it, and they don't know where to go to find that history. So you've got this lost history, which means you have lost identity. So people really don't know what makes up their core identity as a people. They've got to rely on, you know, cartoon character stereotypes about, you know, American individualism or Australian Anzac spirit and those sorts of things, but without understanding them. So, you know, unless we start to find a way to have deeper research going to government, then the governments themselves will not make good decisions.
5: I have an illustration of your point, Gregory. Yes. This is Washington Post breaking news within these hours. The Pentagon sinking billions into Iran war is quickly running short on cash. The funding crunch is already leading the Pentagon to limit the training and maintenance essential to military readiness, according to four current officials speaking on the condition of anonymity. To candidly describe the budget constraints, Defense Secretary Hegseth is set to press lawmakers today to address the increasingly urgent shortfall. We went to war without enough guns or enough training. And Gregory, the other observation I make in your remarks, you have in your essay, You're either with Winston Churchill or you're with Eric Blair, a.k.a. George Orwell. Winston Churchill's quote, the longer you can look back, the farther you can look forward. You and I certainly celebrate that observation. George Orwell, the cynical man who went and got himself shot in the Spanish Revolution, for God's sakes, none of his business. But in any event, if that bullet doesn't miss him, we don't have the observation, who controls the past controls the future. Who controls the present controls the past. That's CCP talk. That's cynical. My observation is Churchill was right. If anybody had bothered to ask, what happened the day Caesar was assassinated? Oh, he was down to the Senate to tell them he was starting his campaign against the Persians tomorrow. 2,500 years of successfully blunting the invasions from the West. And nobody, Gregory, I'm going to guess nobody brought that up in any of the meetings planning the attack on Iran.
6: I bet they didn't. And they didn't bring up the incredible, intractable territorial problems of Iran. And if they had, they would have understood why Philip of Macedon and Alexander the Great understood that to change Iran, you had to capture its leadership. You can't fight a war across such a broad and unfriendly geography. But the thing is, the U.S. running out of cash with these wars, funding Ukraine in a war which makes no sense, funding a war in Iran which doesn't have an objective, these outcomes are predictable. And Hegseth should be the one made to pay a price for this, because he just thought he could keep spending without any consideration of the broader picture.
5: Well, it doesn't make any sense unless they thought it was going to be over in 48 hours. Once they commit themselves to a war, they've got to maintain the trading readiness of everything else. You don't just give money to the people who are at the front line. But that's what this says. This is Washington Post. Limit the training and maintenance essential to military readiness. What is training? There's a saying that I've been taught. You fight like you train and you train like you fight. Fighting is training and vice versa. And they're limiting now the training part, which means we're going into combat with a less than optimum military.
6: And if you look at the People's Liberation Army in China, their big problem is their lack of realistic training going forward. They can't afford the flying training hours, for example. They can't afford enough exercises against realistic objectives. So they have been penalized, and now the United States is penalizing itself in the same way.
5: There's a dream that Churchill had. I think it was in the late 40s. He dreamed that his father came to him and said, what have you done? You've lost the empire. You've lost India. And it haunted Churchill. I wonder if there's anybody in government today that would have a similar dream, or would they even recognize what we're talking about?
6: Well, there's the old phrase in the United States, was who lost China? This was in the 30s. The next question, which will be asked if we're not careful, is who lost the United States?
5: Yeah. About the Orwell versus Churchill, who's winning?
6: Well, I think they're both saying the same thing. And I don't think Orwell was so cynical. I think he was just realistic in his observation. And Churchill essentially said the same thing. But Churchill, I think, was a little more trusting. He thought that people would continue to read. And by the way, he was just as, if you like, cynical is the word, when someone said to him, Mr. Churchill, how do you think history will judge you? And he said that history will judge me very well, because I will write the history. And that's really the definition of Orwellianism, which we need to be careful about. But Churchill was, to a degree, in history, rarely seen in history, where he was fairly objective about his writings of history, which are magisterial. But the question is, once again, we've moved beyond that, because nobody is reading Churchill. Nobody is reading the fall, rise and fall of the Roman Empire, for example. We're just not reading. Instead, we're looking at these little screens every day, which are the things which blunt individuals into accepting shibboleths and slogans, and we're afraid even to criticize them, or afraid to take contrary views, because there's nobody to debate with, because everybody's looking at the little screen, and there's no fundamental knowledge, people, when you question them, they say, I'm entitled to my beliefs. And my answer to that is, of course you're entitled to your beliefs. Just don't mistake it for knowledge.
5: Go ahead.
6: Oh, no, that's it.
5: Yes, we're going to turn to Charles III. We have the King Charles Report coming up, and he's a busy man these days. He's got a new prime minister. Gregory Copley, Defense and Foreign Affairs, the author of Noble State, which is about constitutional monarchy, and we're about to speak of the most important aspect of that. That's the king. I'm John Baxter.
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3: I'm John Batchelor with my good friend Gregory Copley, Defense and Foreign Affairs, strategicpolicy.com, and Noble State, the King. The Prime Minister went to the King and asked for permission to form a government. The King gave it. What is the purpose of the King in this part of the constitutional monarchy? What does he represent to the PM? What does he say to the PM?
4: He represents the nation, and the Crown represents the nation historical. All of the peoples, regardless of beliefs, regardless of their geography or geographic dispersal. So basically, it's one thing for Parliament to say, here's our leader in Parliament, and he's duly elected by the public, and, you know, please accept him as the new head of government. The King needs, just as the any government in the United States needs to be blessed by certain ceremonies to ensure that it meets constitutional norms, has to have some ratification. And the King calling upon an individual to form a government is partially the fact that the Parliament itself, or the largest body within Parliament, in this case in Britain, the Labour Party, has decided upon a new leader, and they put him forward, and the King basically says, okay, I see where this is going, so I'll call on that man to form a new government, which is what he did, of course, with Andy Burnham. The reality was that Andy Burnham was not elected as to the leadership of the Labour Party. It was more or less a pronunciamento, a consensus which said, okay, he's the one who we brought in through a special by-election to fill a gap in Parliament, and he's the guy who's going to take over from Sir Keir Starmer, who's resigned. Well and good. So Starmer, yesterday morning, went to the King and tendered his formal resignation, which the King was aware was coming because that had been telegraphed to the King earlier and to the public. And then immediately afterwards, Andy Burnham, the newly elected Member of Parliament from that Manchester constituency, went in and effectively kissed hands with the King and was asked to form a government. In fact, they've actually abolished the old practice of kissing hands with the monarch, which is a sign of loyalty and support. And now, basically, the King shakes hands with the incoming Prime Minister and asks him to form the government, which is what's happened. So it gives the blessing on the whole structure. The King then has to present his cabinet to the King. The King has to then nominally accept all of those cabinet members, unless there's some reason not to, and then the government is ratified, if you like. Now, what's interesting is that the King has seen the new cabinet, as we discussed earlier, and this is, by the way, it's an interesting one because this is the first openly practicing Roman Catholic to become Prime Minister of Britain. That's quite significant. We've seen a move away from the need for the Prime Minister to be nominally an Anglican, and even Disraeli, who was born into a Jewish family, was an Anglican in order to become Prime Minister. So we've now got a new age when we've got a situation where we've got a professed Catholic, Roman Catholic, as Prime Minister of the United Kingdom. And what's interesting is that I think this does move things back into a form of traditionalism. Andy Burnham was extremely pointed about his

0: but the formalism with which he refers to the king and the manner in which he approached His Majesty in terms of forming the government. So basically this satisfies a lot of the public's view that this is a real government. It's not a divisive government necessarily. It may be one which is politically polarizing.
1: 30 seconds, Gregory.
0: It's legitimate. So the king did that. And then today he now goes north to Glasgow, where he will on Thursday open the Commonwealth Games and be free of the politicians for a little while. And then he'll take his summer break. So

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9: From ABC News, I'm Chuck Sievertson. U.S. forces ended an 11th straight night of air attacks on Iran, says the U.S. military. Another reason why there's no oil tanker traffic through the Strait of Hormuz, a blockade not only by the U.S., but by Iran-backed rebels from Yemen, having an impact on one of the Strait's gateways, says ABC News Chief Global Affairs Correspondent Martha Raddatz in Jordan.
10: New concerns emerging in the critical Red Sea. Two oil tankers turning around after Iran-backed Houthi rebels threatened shipping traffic there. All of this spiking oil and gas prices.
9: Defense Secretary Hegseth on Capitol Hill pushing for over $80 billion more for the war. Republican Florida Congressman Carlos Ximenes.
11: We go back to that 60-day ceasefire, which allowed Iran to breathe. We had them on the ropes. We should have kept our pedal to the metal and continue. And then if they wanted to negotiate, fine, come to the negotiating table. But while we're negotiating, we're going to continue our operations until we come to some final agreement.
9: At the Hegseth hearing before the Senate Appropriations Committee, Washington State Democrat Patty Murray.
12: So here we are 5 months later. The strait is closed. The ceasefire hasn't just disintegrated. This war is now spiraling out of control again. The president is threatening escalation and war crimes, and suggesting this could be another forever war.
9: Latest tracking on Tropical Storm Bertha has it skirting the Gulf Coast, heading for New Orleans and later Houston, filling sandbags in New Orleans. Torrential rain, flood warnings, and tornado watches affecting 85 million Americans from Louisville to the Northeast. The House Tuesday night passed a bill to fund the government through December 4th, six Democrats voting with the Republican majority. The bill will need 60 votes in the Senate to pass to avoid a government shutdown on September 30th. 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

0: I'm John Batchelor. I welcome Elizabeth Peake, a columnist at The Hill, a columnist at Fox News, much on Fox Business, to comment on the American economy in the war fighting in the Middle East and the doubts about the midterm election. We come to a very simple metric, the price of a gallon of gasoline. Liz, a very good evening to you. The inflation number recently was not alarming and pointed to a moderation of inflation despite the price of gasoline spiking during the first go-round of the war in the Strait of Hormuz, starting February 28th. But now we're back into 10 or 11 straight days of war fighting in the Middle East, and the price of the gasoline is headed back up, at least to watch on the tote boards. I note that New England is $4 to $5. California is $5 and higher. The central part of the country and the south are not that high, but the price of gasoline worries the consumer. And that could be an explanation for why the polling says we're not better off than we used to be, which is not accurate. The price of gasoline is so dependent upon that war, Liz. Between now and the midterm, I wonder how realistic it is to believe that we can solve it. Good evening to you, Liz.
1: Well, good evening. I think you're totally right. Number one, that the price of gasoline is viewed as a talisman for what is going on in terms of the cost of living. Everybody sees it every day who drives to work. People are very, very fixated on the price of gasoline. And, you know, consumer sentiment we've seen in the past moves as does a president's approval rating with the price of gasoline. It's really amazing. I mean, when Joe Biden was president and gasoline prices went through $5 for the first time, his approval rating sank like a stone, and they never really recovered. I mean, part of that was other issues, Afghanistan withdrawal and so forth. But it really is a very influential measure. And number two, you're correct that it entirely depends on the Strait of Hormuz being open, what happens to Saudi Arabia's exports, all kinds of things going on with the Iranian war in the Middle East. And what's going to happen there? Boy, I don't know. If I knew, I'd make a fortune, because the markets are clearly ready to bet on this. You know, my best guess is that the administration between now and the midterms is going to find a way to get more oil out of the Middle East. They're hyper-focused on that right now. I think Trump is being pushed very hard for another timeout. Pakistan is pushing for that. Qatar is pushing for that. But, you know, the last time we did that, Iran took in a lot of money. They sort of built their aggressive use of missiles and so forth. So why would we do that? It's not clear to me we're going to. Anyway, I don't know, and you don't know, but the American people are looking at the price of gasoline. Otherwise, you'd have to say, the polling is terrible on the economy, but the economy is actually doing quite well, with the exception of the fact that inflation is above the Fed's target. You know, unemployment is really low. I mean, it's way below like the 50-year average at 4.2%. Real wages are rising. That was not the case for much of Joe Biden's presidency. The stock market is extremely lofty. People are making a lot of money in the stock market. The big, beautiful bill last year not only cut taxes for millions of Americans, but also gave a big boost to investment. So, you know, there's a lot of good news out there, which basically is being lost in, frankly, the leftist sentiment and rhetoric about how it's only the wealthy doing better. And actually, that's not true either. The last few months, the wealth and the income gap has narrowed. Wages on the bottom end are rising faster than wages in the middle. So, you know, you have to just sort of take a step back and say, yes, things are pretty good. I do think that the media is just constantly pounding the table with everything that's going wrong and very rarely highlights anything that's going right. And this is a challenge for Republicans, because honestly, I think the messaging from Republicans, their ability to articulate the Trump agenda of lower taxes, lighter regulation, and how that benefits the American worker, it is pitiful. And honestly, I wish I could have, you know, 2 days with the people who are supposedly guiding Republican messaging to the American people, because I just think they're doing a completely terrible job. But anyway, I'm sure it's not easy, but it also shouldn't be as hard as it is.
0: Anecdote, again, small town America, small business. I asked at the barber shop, always figuring the barber knows what's going on. How's business? Terrific. That's in fact, and despite the fact that he's raised his prices to $25 for a haircut, which seems a lot to me, but in any event, a small town America, Dutchess County, terrific for the barbershop. And then I asked over in Fairfield County, Connecticut, at the big fancy coffee shop with all kinds of pastries and blueberry muffins, how's business? And he rolled his eyes and looked around the room, which was packed and jammed, despite the fact that the school is out. It was summer school. An overwhelmingly good business. Now, it's not major, buying an expensive coffee or a blueberry muffin or getting your hair cut. But it does indicate that people who are presumed to not have money to spend because of the price of gasoline are in fact spending the money. Where are they earning it is because prices are being raised for the working man.
1: That's
0: out,
1: right.
0: Out here in rural America, if you hire a carpenter or a plumber, you're going to pay a lot of money, and they and they're worth it. Correct. So, Liz, where's the problem? who's struggling? If you can't find it at the barbershop, where can you find it?
1: Well, I mean, that was kind of the point of the piece I wrote for Fox News today. It's like, okay, look at what's happening right now. Everybody who wants a job pretty much has a job. I mean, 4.2% is really about as low as the unemployment rate ever goes. Where are people unemployed? Not surprisingly, in blue states, John, because guess what? When New York raises taxes and, shoos a lot of high income people out of the state, as they have been doing for several years, then guess what? Upstate New York has a higher than average unemployment rate. But, I don't know if I had this statistic last week, but the Bank of America for June, the Bank of America Institute reported all credit card and debit card spending was up 6.3% in June, strongest growth in over 4 years. That's kind of impressive. And they also are someone who reported that the income gap between high and low earners is closing. So to your point, a lot of angry Democrats are out there trying to score points and positioning the Trump administration and the Republican Party as only benefiting the wealthy. And certainly the wealthy have done quite well because the stock market has done quite well. But the reality is pretty much across the spectrum right now, people are doing okay. And so will it go on forever? I don't know. Let's hope so. We have an enormous investment boom, partly thanks to the tax regulations that allowed immediate expensing last year on capital goods expenditures, but also because this AI build out, which Democrats want to stop, which is kind of staggering, is huge. It is it's almost impossible. We're talking hundreds of billions of dollars of investment that have basically been conjured out of thin air. I mean, it's a new industry. They're spending like crazy. There's reports that investors are trying to get some of these hyperscalers to scale back their capital expenditures. But everybody I talk to in the industry says we cannot keep up with demand. We have got to move so far, so fast. So when New York State, just FYI, decides to put a moratorium of a year on data centers expansion in the state, not only is it unbelievably stupid, it's like their fracking ban, which cost New York tens of billions of dollars and thousands of jobs. Same scenario. But if you stop for a year a project like we're talking about, that project probably isn't coming back because these guys are racing the clock to get the capacity they need to build out this industry. So, you just shake your head and say, wow, what is Kathy Hochul thinking? Is she thinking at all? No, probably not. Scoring political points instead. And it's just too bad for the state.
0: The hot topic, Democratic Socialists of America. When we come back, asking the question of the star of the DSA right now, the mayor of New York, what is the middle class? What is the working class? A surprising answer. Liz Peek of The Hill, of Fox News, much on Fox Business. I'm John Batchelor.
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0: I'm John Batchelor. Elizabeth Peake is here, and we turn to a column. You can see at LizPeake.com, her columns are collected there. A column she has posted about the mayor of New York, the very popular Mr. Mamdani, who is gaining attention perhaps because of a flippant remark about arresting the Prime Minister of Israel. That's not going to happen. But there was a sit-down interview with the New York Times. Very serious business. And the question came up that seems pretty straightforward. What is the working class? What is the middle class? Why this is of interest is because Mr. Bamdani for some time has talked about taxing the rich in order to pay for, food stores, bus rides, etc. The activities of living and working in a large urban area. All right, so who is it you're going to tax? And it reminded me, Liz, very much of that question that was put to Ted Kennedy. Why are you running for president? It was a very straightforward question, but it might have ended Ted Kennedy's presidential ambitions in 1980.
1: Why? He didn't have an answer. I remember
0: and
1: that.
0: Mr. Mamdani didn't have an answer to who is the working class. He struggled.
1: Oh, gosh.
0: I can't even imitate. The New York Times characterized it as inadequate and a generality. You'd think at this point that would have been a home run for him. It wasn't a hard question.

0: but he can't answer it. Why not?
1: Well, because honestly, I don't think he knows the working class. I mean, what is the DSA, which is almost entirely white, liberal, college-educated people, young people, have to do with the guy who digs for coal or works on a construction site? Almost nothing, John. So those are the people they pretend to represent. It isn't true. Everybody knows it's not true. The funniest thing to me, it's not funny because it's actually very serious, I suppose, but in Michigan, where there's a Democratic primary going on, Abdel Assayed, who's the DSA-like candidate running for the Democratic nomination to run for the Senate against Mike Rogers, the Republican, he refuses to call himself a DSA, or he hasn't yet embraced that, but he has been endorsed by none other than the UAW. And I saw that like a week ago, and I thought, whoa, what's the UAW, which is full of working class, actually working class people, and all, by the way, also overrepresented by black working class people, because historically that's always been Detroit attracting a lot of black workers from the South way back when. Anyway, what is the UAW throwing in their lot with this guy for? Well, it turns out the UAW, because their ranks have been shrinking over time, has been embracing all different kinds of métiers, all different kinds of business people and so forth, increasing their ranks with other than auto workers, including, by the way, over 100,000 higher education workers, like graduate students and, teacher aides, people like that. So guess what? That's where the leadership of the UAW comes from right now. And the proof of this is there is a woman in New York, Claire Valdez, who won one of the Democratic primaries. She is DSA. She's a really loony lefty in New York City. She is a member of UAW because she briefly was worked at Columbia University in like a staff position. When she won, the UAW was ecstatic. Look, one of our own is doing well. Well, that's the new UAW. So auto workers, are they going to really turn out for this guy? I doubt it. If you remember back when in 2024, there was a United UAW for Trump movement. And my guess is we're going to see a little bit of that in this Senate election, too. The DSA does not represent working men and women. And so it's no surprise at all that Mamdani could not define who those people are. Although you got to say it's pretty funny.
0: The tax and spend part of the equation, the DSA understands, though, very well.
1: Oh, yeah.
0: And raising taxes on the rich remains very popular. So let's go back to a rich person. I believe his name is Warsh, Kevin Warsh. We didn't get it. Now that we've dealt with Mamdani needs to do a little more homework. Kevin Warsh has done all the homework, but he's not talking, Liz. Is the market more comfortable with a chairman of the Federal Reserve who does not talk about the present or the future, just says we're watching the economy closely because of our twin concerns? Is that embraced by Wall Street?
1: You know, we'll see. He testified before Congress recently, and I think it went very well. He reassured Congress that he is that first and foremost, they were concerned about inflation. Markets seem to take that in stride. I think it's great that he's not trying to go out there and project forward policy that he really can't project forward, that really is meant to be informed by current events. And by the way, that's another big push from Kevin Warsh, as you know. They are trying to update where they get their economic information so that it's real time, frankly, like the Bank of America Institute stuff, where they're looking at today's credit card spending and saying, yeah, here's what's happening in the economy. So I think they are, comfortable. Look, John, it all will depend on what kind of inflation reads we get. What will be the response? I think the number's now 87% odds they hold rates steady at the next meeting at the end of the month. That would be my expectation too. But there's also very high odds that there is a rate hike between now and the end of the year. We'll see. I think it'll depend totally, frankly, on the war in Iran and what happens to oil prices.
0: That rate raise, there's no taboo about doing it before or after an election, correct?
1: Well, it's not. You're not supposed to do it. You're not supposed to do it for any kind of political reason. But we know that Jay Powell did that during the 2020, before the 2024 election. So there may be an unwritten rule that you don't try and influence election outcomes by moving interest rates up or down, which does have an impact on markets and consumers feeling good, et cetera. I don't think Kevin Warshall played that game.
0: Elizabeth Peak, her columns at The Hill, her columns at Fox News, collected for LizPeak.com, especially the column about Mr. Mamdani needing to do a little more homework on who exactly are the working class people you support. Who are they? Where are they? How are they doing? I'm John Batchelor.

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14: Now, your Granite State forecast.
11: The chance for rain or thunderstorms lingers into the overnight hours tonight, not cooling off a whole lot, with lows dropping to the upper 60s or low 70s. For Wednesday, we're not quite out of the woods. Still some rain chances early in the day, with partial clearing towards the late afternoon and evening, with a high of 84. Thursday looks like a nice day, sunny with a high temperature reaching 80 degrees. With your Granite State forecast, I'm Peggy James.
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15: I'm John Batchelor. The Vice President of the United States, J.D. Vance, is a Christian and a very carefully thoughtful Christian who writes about it and talks about it all the time. The United States of America is not a Christian nation. It is a republic founded on the idea that the state will not choose a religion for its people. It's everywhere invited to find the religion you're comfortable with or you grew up with. That's the United States today in the 21st century. It was designed to be that way once upon a time. Peter, a very good evening to you. The Vice President is well informed. He, however, is a man who advocates the Christianity that he found in the course of his life. There was a time he was an atheist, and now he's not. Your measure of the Vice President's understanding of Christianity, is it a benign Christianity? Is it an active missionary Christianity? Is it an old-fashioned Christianity? How does he describe it? Good evening to you.
16: Good evening, John. Actually, it's a bit hard to settle on one of the possibilities that you articulate, because he's ambiguous on the matter. He depicts himself as having he explains that he grew up within Protestant Christianity, lost his faith in his 20s, began to recover it in his late 20s, converted to Catholicism. He says that he's in favor of a return to, he uses terms like a generalized Christianity for America. He says that America has a Christian foundation, but he doesn't elaborate on what that Christian foundation includes. And on a very big question, he's silent. He doesn't tell us what role, after all, he's the Vice President, what role government should play in bringing about the restoration of Christianity that he believes is essential to stopping our downward spiral in his mind of materialism, secularism, consumerism, addiction, and decadence.
15: He is Vice President at a time in which there are two poles about religion in America. One pole you described carefully is hard left. How would the Vice President view the hard left? I believe that it has some Islamism in it. It also is exceedingly political.
16: Yes, well, the Vice President regards the hard left, indeed it sometimes seems like the entire left, as his principal adversary. He believes that they represent a secular attitude. They represent hostility to what the United States stands for. And from his point of view, the recovery of Christianity is an antidote to what they are selling. But he generally does not make this point that the hard left today on our campuses, on the question of Israel, related to matters of anti-Semitism, he doesn't make the point that the hard left has a coalition partner, and that coalition partner is Islamism, the Islamists.
15: Yes, that's a puzzle, but let's be fair-minded about these poles. The other side of the hemisphere is Christianity, but it's an exceedingly narrow Christianity, and saying, well, we're the majority Christians in this region, district, state, hemisphere, and therefore we're a Christian nation. Now, that isn't especially thoughtful, but what does the Vice President make of the idea of not mandating, but certainly encouraging people to all be Christians?
16: Well, once again, he's in favor of encouraging people to be Christians. The hard question is whether he's in favor in the same way other now important segments of the right are in favor. For example, we have the National Conservative Movement. In their 2022 statement, they said the state in a Christian majority country, that is like the United States, the state should be involved in upholding in public life and promulgating Christianity. Post-liberals on the right argue that the separation of church and state was an error. Government should pursue the human good, and for them, the human good includes salvation. And now we have the rise of Christian nationalists who think that the United States always was a Christian nation, and that it should return to its roots and actively promote Christianity. The vice president doesn't distinguish himself from any of these schools, and so leaves it an open question whether, to what extent, and these are all on the right, he agrees with the general idea that the state should get itself involved in the promotion, in the upholding, in the teaching of Christianity.
15: Now, that's theory. You have in your article two instances where the vice president had an opportunity to demonstrate what you'd have to say is love more important than anything. One was the event in the Oval Office when the vice president weighed in on Mr. Zelensky, telling him he had to be grateful for surviving. The other is when the vice president felt that it was within his authority to correct the Pope. Very odd behavior from a man who understands Christian charity.
16: I agree. These are puzzling contradictions. He himself emphasizes that he's learned from Christianity modesty, humility, the need to persuade people by understanding their point of view. And when it comes to the Pope, the leader of his church, which is the church, to say to the Pope that whether you think, by the way, that he was right or wrong on this question, that he should stay out of matters of war and peace, this is to contradict a lesson that J.D. Vance himself emphasizes in his book, which is that Christianity, as he understands it, permeates all spheres of our life.
15: The Christianity I'm familiar with is not missionary Christianity. I have no experience with that. It does exist in the world, I understand. Does the vice president think of himself as a missionary for this idea of a Christian nation?
16: Again, it's a great question, and there's no clear answer. In a very general sense, he's certainly playing the part of a missionary. He's writing a book in which he, by narrating his return to faith, he's hoping to encourage other people to return to faith. He's stating very clearly that that the destiny of the United States of America, the health of the United States of America, depends upon a restoration of Christianity. Those sound like missionary views, but is he formally associated with any specific missionary movement? Not that I know of, and he certainly does not speak of it in the book.
15: You can tell it's a Peter Berkowitz column because eventually we get to James Madison. Okay. James Madison opposed a bill for public funding Christianity. Wise man. All right, Peter, why did he do that?
16: You're right. There's hardly anything that Madison is not pertinent to when it comes to politics. Why did he do it? He did it out of respect for faith and out of concern for faith's best interests. First of all, he made a religious point that the Christianity itself, especially the Protestant Christianity that was dominant in the United States at the time, separated between the temporal and the spiritual. But second, he said, who doubts that if we start giving government the authority to teach religion, that government's going to choose one sect rather than some other sect? And then, since America had many sects, many denominations of Protestantism at the time, the other denominations, the other sects, would prove quite unhappy. They would find that their ways, their sincere ways of worshiping God, were disfavored by the government. Moreover, I should add, Madison brings historical evidence. He claims, and I think he was right, that the testimony of history is overwhelming. Those who rule strongly tend not to be experts in religious affairs. And a pious person would not want to trust promulgation of his faith to those people who hold high office.
15: The First Amendment makes it very clear that Congress will not make a law respecting an establishment of religion. That seems to be determinative. Does the Vice President follow it? Does he need to say any more than that? Will not make a law regulating the establishment of religion.
16: Now, again, to be fair to the Vice President, he doesn't say that the federal government should, but he also doesn't say that the federal government should not. The problem is that he's ambiguous. And when you have the Vice President strongly advocating for a restoration of Christianity, it would be comforting, given the power that he wields in the White House, in his party, for him to make clear what the Constitution's view is. Congress shall not establish religions or interfere with the free exercise of it. Constitution gives Congress no power to do it. The Constitution forbids religious requirements for office, and so on. So what's really missing is the Vice President clearly explaining this, and I believe it's his responsibility to do so, given how emphatically he has weighed in on the restoration of Christianity and in America's Christian foundation.
15: Peter Berkowitz and James Madison and Real Clear Politics. I'm John Batchelor.
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2: I'm John Batchelor. Syria, resurrected, renovated, a new day, say the proponents of the government at Damascus, headed by a man, al-Shara, who one time in his career was an al-Qaeda cutthroat. No more. He heads a state that's looking to join the international community, but it needs help, lots of help, and it's been seeking it in Riyadh, in Washington, in capitals of Europe. And now an odd demonstration of Syria turning a new leaf, perhaps. I welcome Ahmad Sharari of the Foundation for the Defense of Democracy, reporting on the interception of smuggling from Iran or Iraq through Syria to Lebanon, to the hands of the Hezbollah. What smuggling? Ahmad, a very good evening to you. There was a highway once upon a time. It was the dream. This is earlier in the century, the dream of Tehran to have a highway that ran from Tehran through Iraq, through Syria, right to Beirut to resupply Hezbollah. That highway was interrupted in several places, but most significantly by the Syrian civil war. You report that the Syrians are pleased to announce they've intercepted a smuggler's booty, weapons headed for Hezbollah in an oil tank. Is this the first time we've heard from them about intercepting a shipment, or is this something that they've been doing right along since they took control of Damascus? Good evening to you.
3: Good evening, John. This is not the first time, actually. They've interdicted a lot of weapons that were going to Hezbollah after the fall of the Assad regime. But this was the most significant one, because the previous ones were all interdicted inside Syrian territory. So they've been smuggled through Iraq into Syria, and they would get caught on the Syrian-Lebanese border. This time, this was interdicted right on the Iraqi-Syrian border, and it shows some of the creative ways that these smugglers are using in order to smuggle these, conceal these weapons. After the Iran-U.S. war and the closure of the Strait of Hormuz, Iraq started relying on the route through Syria to export its oil, relying on Syria's Mediterranean coast, which has increased Iraqi trucks and oil tankers there's been an increase in Iraqi oil tankers crossing into Syrian territory. And it seems that whoever was responsible, the smugglers from the Iraqi side, decided to conceal some of these oil tankers with weapons, very sophisticated weapons. There are components of

0: cruise missiles, drones, and anti-tank guided missiles for Hezbollah's use. And this just shows you that Hezbollah is still interested in rearmament. Despite all these agreements on Hezbollah's disarmament and all that, there hasn't been a functional solution to the issue of Hezbollah's rearmament.
1: I want to understand this highway now. You say that it's being used by the Iranians to get their oil out to the Mediterranean since they can't exit the Strait of Hormuz during the U.S. Navy blockade. So there's a line of tanker trucks backed up from Iran all the way to Lebanon. We should think of this road as heavily trafficked. Is that correct?
0: No, it's they're from Iraq, not from Iran. Because of the closure of the Strait of Hormuz, Iraq is finding it hard to export through the Gulf, and that's why they're relying on the ground, on oil tankers, using the port in Banias on the Syrian coast.
1: I see, but where does the oil come from, Iran or Iraq?
0: It's Iraqi oil,
1: Iraqi oil. And it's shipping across Iraq, crossing into Syria, then all the way to Lebanon. And the
0: No, it's not going to Lebanon. It's getting exported through Syrian ports.
1: I see. So it's staying in Syria. Are there lots of trucks on the road, and this one particular truck was identified, or do we believe this is part of a larger operation and they just happened to catch one of them?
0: I believe this is part of a larger operation, especially because the Syrians have interdicted a lot of weapons. They're looking for more creative ways. And who would check an oil tanker and see if the oil, if the tanker has oil or has weapons? I think this is one of many. And I think the fact that it was intercepted means that there's been way more that have reached their destination.
1: The truck driver, according to your reporting, pointed to the guards at the border. What guards, and what is he inferring?
0: He's referring to the Iraqi guards on the Iraqi side of the border, that they facilitated this.
1: That suggests the idea that somebody in Iraq is making money to ship arms. Can we guess who that is? Would that be Kataib Hezbollah or any of the militias?
0: It's definitely one of the Iran-backed militias. I mean, if it's not them personally, but it's, I think it's probably one of these militias that have been facilitating these smuggling attempts. And of course, I mean, they have their own guys in customs and in these border crossings that would turn a blind eye to weapons smuggling across territories.
1: Now, this is all very suitable for al-Shaar to maintain his open-handed effort to rebuild Syria, despite the fact that the Syrian civil war is not entirely solved. And is al-Shaar getting credit for this? Is that why we have a big announcement? In other words, he's looking for investment. A start is trust.
0: Yes, he is, and the U.S. has voiced its delight with Shala's interdictions throughout the past year, at least. And we know that President Trump has asked Shala to work against Hezbollah. And I think the deal between them, although it hasn't been announced, that Syria will intensify its efforts to stop Hezbollah's rearmament. It won't disarm Hezbollah by force, but I think the U.S. is letting the Syrians know that they need to man the borders and effectively stop that pipeline that goes through Syria that would arm Hezbollah.
1: That's a nice workaround, Ahmad. Rather than think of Syria as being asked to be a militia on the ground in Lebanon, the idea that intercepting weapons is a way of containing Hezbollah, is that what the president meant, or is that how it's being interpreted? Originally, there was a rejection by Syria, if I remember correctly.
0: I think the compromise has been whatever Syria is doing right now. I think the Syrians understood that they are not capable of and they're not willing to confront Hezbollah militarily inside Lebanon, but I think they have no problem in stopping these shipments from going into Lebanon.
1: All right, but Hezbollah has a lot of bite. Is there evidence that they could be hitting back at Syria for getting in their way?
0: Absolutely, and they've hit back against Syria throughout the past year. There's been multiple terror plots inside Syrian territory. There were Hezbollah agents trying to cause chaos inside Syria. There's been two rocket attacks in Damascus over the past year that were attributed to Hezbollah. There's been attacks targeting Israel that were foiled by the Syrian security services that were led by Hezbollah. So there's been multiple attempts, and I wouldn't be surprised if Hezbollah retaliates in some form.
1: Those two explosions that took place when President Macron was visiting, were they suspect Hezbollah?
0: No, they were, according to the Syrians, they were ISIS. They were the ISIS-affiliated cell, not Hezbollah.
1: Ahmad Sharari reporting on the interception of arms from Iraq destined for Hezbollah in Lebanon, but intercepted at the border by the new Syria. I'm John Batchelor.

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0: The handcuffs will come off, so at least he can write and he can drink water, but otherwise he's going to be shackled at the feet and at the waist to his chair.
1: David, real name David Burke, has pleaded not guilty. Hearing continues Wednesday. Former Army soldier charged with arson and being held without bail in New York, accused of Monday's incendiary device attack on a federal building in Manhattan. New social media limits in France.
2: French Parliament has adopted a measure that would ban children under 15 from using social media. Outgoing French President Emmanuel Macron says he wants the new law to take effect at the beginning of the new school year, though the measure is currently under review to see if it violates the country's constitution. It would require tech companies to ban accounts they suspect of belonging to those under 15. How that's done would be in the hands of the tech firms. Mike Dubusky, ABC News.
1: The World Cup across North America set viewing records. Nielsen says Sunday's final drew 38 million on Fox, the most watched English language soccer telecast in U.S. history. Another 23 million watched on NBC Universal's Spanish language Telemundo. Chuck Sievertson, ABC News.
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8: Now, it's Red Eye Radio. Gary McNamara and Eric Harley talk about everything from politics to social issues and news of the day. 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
9: All across America, we are Red Eye Radio. He is Eric Harley, and I'm Gary McNamara. Good morning. Thank you for being here this morning.
10: Thank you, thank you, thank you.
9: Man, what a zoo of a day it was yesterday, wasn't it?
10: Yeah, crazy day. Another crazy day in the neighborhood. Yeah.
9: Oh, my gosh.
10: Yeah.
9: Where should we start?
10: Let's
9: start. How about we start with my representative to the federal government?
10: For the time being.
9: For the time being, yes. I mean, she's
10: we haven't brought her up in a while.
9: No, we have not. She's been quiet, and so it's like, and we're talking about Jasmine Crockett.
10: Yeah.
9: And so you wonder, what is she thinking? You know, what is going on? And Jasmine today decided to talk about soccer.
10: Oh, this should be good.
9: Just in case you don't know, Jasmine Crockett is my congresswoman.
10: That's right. She serves your district.
9: Yes.
10: And they are eliminating your district.
9: Yes.
10: They're moving everybody out. There won't be any people living there anymore.

0: And the more important question,
1: right,
0: are they going to have the naked bike ride in January to promote the use of natural gas and oil dependency to heat our homes? That is a fair question.
1: Yeah. I think that would be,
0: right.
1: I think that'd be a good question to ask.
0: Really show that you're willing to sacrifice.
1: Yeah.
0: You know, remember.
1: And also demonstrate how cold the water is. Yeah.
0: Well, protesters, leftist protesters in the past used to suffer. We're going on a hunger strike.
1: Yeah.
0: Well, come on, taking a naked bike ride when it's 80 degrees in July, not a sacrifice.
1: I like the old hunger strike. Well, it kind of evolved. The hunger strike used to be a real hunger strike, and then it turned out it was like, he's only eating once a day. Like, millions of people around the world eat once a day. That's not a hunger strike. That's called fasting.
0: A naked bike ride in January in Buffalo to promote
1: yeah.
0: not using natural gas and any type of oil commodity to heat your homes. Now, that would get my attention.
1: I would say, how about, you know, how they used to do sit-downs? Do a naked sit-down.
0: I could see
1: in January in Buffalo.
0: I could see George Costanza. Yeah. I was on the bike ride.
2: Now, your Granite State forecast.
3: For the early morning hours, we'll have cloudy skies, a little patchy fog, and maybe a spot shower too, a low around 67. Later today, skies will become partly sunny, it'll be breezy, maybe a spot shower thunderstorm in the afternoon, the high 85. Partly cloudy skies tonight, and maybe a spot shower down to 57. Thursday, look for sunny skies, breezy, high around 80, and sunny skies Friday with a high near 85. With your Granite State forecast, I'm Jeff Edwards.

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4: From ABC News, I'm Chuck Sievertson. U.S. forces ended an 11th straight night of air attacks on Iran, says the U.S. military. Another reason why there's no oil tanker traffic through the Strait of Hormuz, a blockade not only by the U.S., but by Iran-backed rebels from Yemen, having an impact on one of the Strait's gateways, says ABC News Chief Global Affairs Correspondent Martha Raddatz in Jordan.
5: New concerns emerging in the critical Red Sea. Two oil tankers turning around after Iran-backed Houthi rebels threatened shipping traffic there. All of this spiking oil and gas prices.
4: Defense Secretary Hegseth on Capitol Hill pushing for over $80 billion more for the war. Republican Florida Congressman Carlos Ximenez.
6: We go back to that 60-day ceasefire, which allowed Iran to breathe. We had them on the ropes. We should have kept our pedal to the metal and continue. And then if they wanted to negotiate, fine, come to the negotiating table. But while we're negotiating, we're going to continue our operations until we come to some final agreement.
4: At the Hegseth hearing before the Senate Appropriations Committee, Washington State Democrat Patty Murray.
7: So here we are 5 months later. The strait is closed. The ceasefire hasn't just disintegrated. This war is now spiraling out of control again. The president is threatening escalation and war crimes and suggesting this could be another forever war.
4: Latest tracking on Tropical Storm Bertha has it skirting the Gulf Coast, heading for New Orleans and later Houston, filling sandbags in New Orleans. Torrential rain, flood warnings, and tornado watches affecting 85 million Americans from Louisville to the Northeast. The House Tuesday night passed a bill to fund the government through December 4th, six Democrats voting with the Republican majority. The bill will need 60 votes in the Senate to pass to avoid a government shutdown on September 30th. 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
4: After hosting Lebanese President Joseph Aoun at the White House Tuesday,
10: we are going to solve a lot of problems. We've already solved some of them for Lebanon. As you know, there's a Hezbollah problem, but we've done some things that I think the world will take notice. The
4: president announced he'll allow American carriers to resume direct flights to Lebanon. Those flights were suspended by President Reagan in 1985 following the hijacking of TWA Flight 847. Searchers say they've located the wreckage of the Pan Am flight that crashed into the waters off Puerto Rico in 1952. That crash led to the flight attendant safety requirements you see today about where to find the life vest and how to put it on. Chicago, now home to a quad of rescued belugas.
11: The four female beluga whales were relocated to saltwater habitats of Shedd Aquarium's Abbott Oceanarium in Chicago, the first in a coordinated international effort to rescue a large pod of

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0: Now, your Granite State forecast.
1: For the early morning hours, we'll have cloudy skies, a little patchy fog, and maybe a spot shower too, a low around 67. Later today, skies will become partly sunny, it'll be breezy, maybe a spot shower thunderstorm in the afternoon, the high 85. Partly cloudy skies tonight, and maybe a spot shower down to 57. Thursday, look for sunny skies, breezy, high around 80, and sunny skies Friday with a high near 85. With your Granite State forecast, I'm Jeff Edwards.
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0: Now, your Granite State forecast.
1: For the early morning hours, we'll have cloudy skies, a little patchy fog, and maybe a spot shower too, a low around 67. Later today, skies will become partly sunny, it'll be breezy, maybe a spot shower thunderstorm in the afternoon, the high 85. Partly cloudy skies tonight, and maybe a spot shower down to 57. Thursday, look for sunny skies, breezy, high around 80, and sunny skies Friday with a high near 85. With your Granite State forecast, I'm Jeff Edwards.
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0: Here, whatever do, he is Eric Carly, and I'm Gary McNamara. All right. I thought this the other day when Sean Hannity did the interview with Lindsey Graham's sister.
1: Yeah.
0: And she said, yeah, I would always, I'm paraphrasing here, but it's accurate. I always looked at Lindsey talking about everything foreign policy, and I said, what about all the domestic issues out there?

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0: Sunny skies, breezy, high around 80, and sunny skies Friday with a high near 85. With your Granite State forecast, I'm Jeff Edwards.
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2: For allowing about 6,000 non-citizens to be added to its voter rolls. OpenAI now says a couple of its artificial intelligence models went rogue, breaking out of what was supposed to be a closed system and hacking into another company. They did it all on their own. 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
2: Due back in court today, former Venezuelan leader Nicolas Maduro. His lawyers are expected to object again to the American military operation that pulled him and his wife out of Venezuela to face drug trafficking charges. Both have pleaded not guilty. Discovered 2,000 feet below the waves of the Atlantic, the wreckage of a plane that went down 74 years ago. Pan Am Flight 256 had just left Puerto Rico bound for New York when it hit the water. 69 people on board, 52 of them died. Health Secretary Robert F. Kennedy Jr. says the outbreak of that bug that's made hundreds of people sick is now under control. ABC's Elizabeth Schulze.
5: Nationwide, we know that at least 1,600 people have gotten sick in five states, and the FDA has linked those illnesses to that Taylor Farms lettuce that was coming from central Mexico, shredded iceberg lettuce. They say that those people who got sick ate at Taco Bell restaurants in those five states. But we do know this has already spread to a lot of other states too, 34 states. There are other pockets where cases are going up. So this is definitely not over yet.
2: And Taco Bell pulling lettuce from stores in more than two dozen states. In New York City, a fifth person has now died in an outbreak of Legionnaires' disease. And a drug bust in Italy that is literally bananas. Police there say they found 1,700 pounds of pure cocaine packed into a shipment of bananas from Ecuador. Street value, $285 million. Sherry Preston, ABC News.
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7: It's 26 after. Welcome back. You're with America in the Morning. A shocking scene at one of the world's biggest tourist attractions. Correspondent Charles de Ledesma reports a man stabbed and wounded two American tourists near the ancient Acropolis in Athens, Greece.
8: The assailant attacked a man and a woman, both Greek Americans, with a knife on a pedestrian street near an entrance to the Acropolis itself and near the entrance to the Acropolis Museum, which lies at the foot of the Acropolis Hill in Athens. Police say the woman suffered light injuries to the leg, while the man was more seriously hurt, with wounds to the arm. The attacker was detained at the scene while the two victims were transported to the hospital by ambulance, authorities say. The identity of the attacker was not immediately clear, but police said he appeared to have been suffering from psychological problems. The attack did not lead to any closure to the sites, which continued operating as usual. I'm Charles de Ledesma.
7: There is pushback against the Trump administration in Washington that's coming from a very unusual source. Correspondent Ed Donahue reports on the Smithsonian's war of words with the White House.
9: The director of the Smithsonian National Museum of American History pushed back against a recent White House report that said its leadership cannot be trusted. The report described Anthea Hartig and other Smithsonian leaders as radical activists.
10: We unwaveringly attest that it does not fairly or accurately characterize the full body of work at the museum.
9: Hartig's testimony before a House committee comes after a report released on the 4th of July said the American History Museum doesn't tell history in a way that is inspiring and unifying. Tennessee Republican Tim Burchett agrees.
11: In the museum's current telling, history is just an ongoing power struggle between oppressors and the oppressed. Only the oppressed are celebrated, especially illegal immigrants.
9: The report is part of President Trump's efforts to reshape the stories of America told by cultural institutions controlled or influenced by the federal government. Hartig said the Smithsonian does not take sides in America's political debates. Ed Donahue, Washington.
7: America in the Morning for Wednesday, July 22nd, 2026 is produced by Jeff McKay. I'm John Trout. 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
4: Authorities say a pair of deaths out of a fire in Nashua may be suspicious. Governor Ayotte has vetoed a bill that would have criminally charged those who deliberately file false reports of child abuse. And folks in the Granite State could see another increase to their electric bill. Good morning, I'm Tom Novak. Authorities say two men are dead out of a fire in Nashua and are calling the fire suspicious, as officials say the incident might have been a suicide by fire. Around 3:30 Tuesday morning, crews answered a call for a fire in an apartment building in Foster Square, which was quickly elevated to a second alarm. From there, crews ended up taking one resident, later identified as 66-year-old Scott Thomas, to Southern New Hampshire Medical Center, where he was pronounced dead. Firefighters then found the body of another man believed to be 80-year-old Gerald Gutnist. Authorities say they believe that Gutnist may be responsible for the fire, as he was previously charged with arson in Hudson back in 2019. Autopsies are scheduled for later today. Governor Kelly Ayotte has vetoed House Bill 1565, which would have made it a crime to deliberately file a false claim of child abuse or neglect. As for why, the governor said in her veto message simply that while she agrees with the goal of the legislation, which seeks to hold those who knowingly make false claims accountable, the bill still needs more work. The veto comes as a large number of House Republicans contend that the state lacks enough of a deterrent for someone to make a complaint because they have a grudge or personal disagreement with an individual. New Hampshire residents will soon see another increase to their electric bills as companies adjust their energy supply rates. Officials say starting August 1st, the average user could see an increase of about $15 per month. The move comes as utility companies adjust their supply rates twice a year, in February and August, and say that they can't control the rates because they're based on the market, claiming that they make no profits on them. Out of this news, Governor Kelly Ayotte says she's disappointed but not surprised that utility companies continue to refuse to work with the state to lower costs. In sports, last night's Red Sox-Orioles game was postponed due to heavy rains and thunderstorms. As a result, the game has been moved to today as part of a day-night doubleheader. Game 1 gets underway at 1:35. I'm Tom Novak for WFEA News.
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5: There's paving work on 93 North from exit 6 up to 10, going to be causing some delays during your commute this morning up to Concord, and light volume in Bedford on 101 getting onto State Route 114. 293 in Manchester is clear on the highways and side streets, and no major problems at the state line on 495 south in North Andover down to Tewksbury. Once you're in Massachusetts, it's an easy ride on 93 south in Methuen heading into Wilmington. We're seeing a few slowdowns on Route 3 in Chelmsford by the low connector. Here's your forecast. Cloudy with a thunderstorm likely this afternoon, high 85. Partly cloudy overnight, temperatures in the upper 50s. And sunny and less humid tomorrow, high 81. I'm Emily Spencer on AM 1370 and 99.9 WFEA.
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6: We were clearly the better team. You should have closed them out in the first quarter, not the fourth.
7: But that there's no evidence their votes swayed any elections.
8: And they don't care about New Hampshire's voters.
9: Wow. Welcome to your hump day. Hope you're doing well. You know, the interesting thing is the temperature. Most of you are in your house right now. Some of you may have just come out of a room that's slightly air-conditioned. And you're probably looking at the temperature in whichever way you would look at temperature, or you're listening to our weather report, and you think, well, that doesn't seem that hot. But it is, you know, it must be age in me right now, but it's muggy. It was, like, really muggy to the point, you know, and all of you know this experience, too, and I know some people are in

0: our cars right now, that when you're driving in your car, you can't set anything correct that stops the front window from fogging up. Like, do you do the eternal? Do you do defrost? Do you set the temperature up? But then it's muggy and you want to be cool. And it's just that chaos that you have on your hump day. Hey, we got a full show lined up for you. Of course, Drew Klein will be joining us. Steve McDonald from Granite Rock. Task and Purpose, Patty Nyberg, has got some great stories. David Fisher is going to join us and get us up to date on the New Hampshire YDC story as well. Our friend, Patrice Onwuka, is going to run down the economic cost for going back to school. And I know if your kids are anywhere around you right now, and I doubt very much they're up, because, you know, one of the great luxuries of having part of the summer off without school is sleeping in just a little bit. But yeah, we got to talk about back to school already. And if you've gone into any of the major stores, like typically I'll say Walmart. Walmart's not the only store I go into. But if you go into Walmart, the front display is always what? The seasonal displays, whatever is the hot item for the season. Beach towels normally. I mean, we're only, you know, partway through the middle of July. Pool supplies. No, not now. At least in the Walmart I walked into yesterday, back to school. Big red sign. Back to school. We're just starting it earlier now, too. And it must be, you know, because you know what happens is parents will drag their kids over there. And you've got the supplies you've got to buy. And I like back to school sales, Tom, because Tom knows this to be a fact that, you know, I have my little pet peeves, as I ranted about yesterday. But I have a particular type of pen that I like.
1: There's nothing wrong with having a pen.
0: And you've seen the pen. It's a nice pen. It writes really well.
1: I mean, I think we're both in that same boat because, yeah. Like, how many times have you seen me throw things across the studio because someone took my pen?
0: Took your best pen. I know that. Yeah, you're not throwing it at me, so at least I don't think you are. So it's the Uniball Vision Elite is what the pen is. And I look for it constantly. And apparently this must be a really popular pen for a lot of people because Walmart sells out of it. But that's what I did last night when I went into back to school. I wonder if they have my favorite pen there.
1: I don't know. Every time I see the back to school set up at Walmart in July, I internally weep for friends who are in the education system working as teachers. They get the grim reminder, guess what? You got to get ready to go back to work full time. Because they deal with a lot. Teachers deal with a lot.
0: Grim reminder, my future daughter-in-law is a teacher, so she goes to that as well. But, you know, I love how you say that. The grim reminder they go back to school after having 2 months off. Like, you know, Tom, what would you do for 2 months? Like, maybe radio should do that as well. Saturday Night Live does it. That means we'll just go away for 2 months and just the best of, because we've got a lot of the best of. And I know this because I checked out the stats for 1370WFEA.com this morning. Wow, guys, thanks. You guys were roaming all over our webpage yesterday. And, of course, some stories up there. We'll put some other stories up there as well about today. If there's a story that you want to push us towards, 603-669-1370, you become the newscaster. We'll take it. Marco Rubio, just to finish, he was doing a press conference in the Philippines, of all places. I don't think that's the best way to start morning TV because they carried almost the entirety of that on Fox News. MS Now carried a little bit of it. CNN carried a little bit of it as well. It was a typical press conference. Iran became the question to talk about as well. And we're going to get into that here in just a little bit in that big sense. But once again, when we think about, you know, the final vetoes that are coming from Governor Ayotte, you know, certainly when you look at key things, we had Speaker Pro Tem Kofold on with us yesterday. I had a lot of people talk to me about a couple things yesterday. They loved my rant about texting, and they think, yes, you're absolutely right. And, you know, I'm not as harsh as what some people went with. I don't think the death penalty is appropriate for spammers, but, you know, some people are really, I mean, they just get overwhelmed.
1: I do.
0: Yeah, well, there we go. So Tom is in that club. But, you know, one person pointed out to me is that they don't give, they have never really given their phone number out. They've never written it in a form. Their family knows it. And they were like, how do they get it? How do they? And I said, well, somewhere you called somebody who is aligned with political entities. And of course, New Hampshire, we have a ton of those types of organizations. And one of the organizations that actually is very active in state elections is also very active across the country in elections too. And one of the things that they tell a candidate when they get there is, we can get you up to 5,000, 10,000 emails really very quickly. What they don't tell them is that most of them are New Hampshire because that's the database they have. But once again, all you're trying to do is grind activity in any shape or form. Of course, New Hampshire participates in that thing. We might have a hurricane coming into the Gulf, and then it's might sweep over towards Houston. So that's one of the other big stories. Two huge congressional hearings yesterday. In one half, you had Pete Hegseth appeared before Congress talking about spending, talking about what's going on in Iran. I got some of the audio. I don't know if we're going to have time to play it today. Maybe later on when I go to my secondary studio, I might just do a special segment just talking about that because it was quite interesting. We had another one on the Smithsonian. That one we are going to play some audio on and play a little bit about that as well. I read the report from the White House about what they're concerned about with the Smithsonian. And of course, once again, we're just political beasts now. Whatever tribe you're in, whatever pack you run with, sounds like a really bad rap song. Whatever pack you run with, you're just going to be in opposition to whatever the other pack believes in. It's like two packs of hyenas running into each other. They're going to fight. They're all hyenas, but they're going to fight. I did find the Smithsonian really very interesting for three big reasons. One, I had read the report, and there's just things that should not be in the history museum. Because again, remember, you got families going down there. You got the Griswolds. You know, they didn't go to Moose World. They went to the Washington, D.C. for their latest National Lampoon vacation to D.C. Some of these things, RuPaul, a harness worn by an 8-year-old pretending to be a girl, that doesn't belong in the Smithsonian History Museum that is going to be accessed by families. Just the whole exhibits are really wrong. Like you have to go deep into the History Museum now to even come across an a display that features the Founding Fathers and the start of our country. There are talks about, Manifest Destiny and the expansion of the United States and through that. And then almost every display has an acknowledgement that everywhere in the United States is stolen land. So everything, even Smithsonian's on stolen land. And once again, and they'll say, well, we're not into the woke ideology. Well, you are. Well, the director was probably one of the best people I've ever seen at deflecting. She was so good at it. Like, I mean, that's a public speaking class right there. Like, how to answer the question you want to answer and ignore the question that was asked of you. She did it brilliantly. Frustrating, but brilliantly. And we'll talk a little bit about that. Let's go ahead and get in some audio right now related to certainly what's going on in Iran. Real quick update. So we're day 11 into the current activity. That was a big part of yesterday's congressional hearing. If you didn't get a chance, guys, I recommend C-SPAN. And as I always say, I'm never going to watch stuff so you don't have to watch it. No, you've got to watch it. We'll talk about it. I'd love to have you guys, but go to C-SPAN. You can see the hearing. We'll post a link up online when I get around to it. But let's go and listen to clip A1 from General Kellogg. It gives a really good sports analogy. A1.
2: Can't figure out some of the comments I made. Look, here is a concern I do have for Iran, though. You have played sports. I've played sports. We've watched sports. And you let a team hang around, a baseball team in the ninth inning or a football team in the fourth quarter, where you were clearly the better team. You should have closed them out in the first quarter, not the fourth, or the first inning, not the ninth inning. And the longer they stick around, the more dangerous they become. And that's kind of where we're at right now. And I think the president's going to close it out. He should close it out. There's a few things he should do, I think.
0: Right. So he's going to get into those few things that he should do. But once again, Secretary of State Rubio answered some of the questions when he was in the Philippines about this. Like, why does the president keep going towards negotiation? There's one thing that's clear. Look, the president said he wasn't going to get us in conflicts. This is a doozy of a conflict to get us into. But he is, and I've said over and over again, he has a massive blind side in this. He is a person, contrary to how he was described when he ran for president the first time and the second time, that does believe in negotiations. But look, that wicket is done. It don't bat no more. It isn't working. This country cannot be negotiated with And that's where we are. So either we pull out and let the region and Europe take care of the mess, or we finish this up. Let's go ahead and listen to General Kellogg, A2, please.
2: One is on negotiations. Let's not negotiate. I'm not negotiating with these guys. We're going to dictate the terms of the war, and it is a war that's going on right now. We're going to keep taking out their leadership. The whole policy about decapitation, we need to continue that. If that means taking out Fahidi or Arachi or anybody else like that, that's fine, because it destabilizes the regime. And the other part, because it gives you leverage, is I would take the islands of Karg Island and Larak Island, which is like, it's further to the east, but it's like the command and control center of the Gulf. And you take them to give the president leverage. Now I own something you don't have anymore. We'll give it back to you at the end of this war if you need it, or we're just going to keep it forever.
0: Yeah. And so, once again, with any other president, please don't get mad at me. I can't help but think about this. We have servicemen who've been killed in this. But once again, taking the islands, Trump will say something like, it's beautiful, the beaches are wonderful, we could be building hotels there. You know, but once again, those two islands are vital. They're not overly populated. They've been absolutely decimated by constant bombing, not only in this phase of the attacks, but all through since February. So, but once again, when you say take the islands, you don't do that by plane. It means you've got to land people. We've got the 82nd Airborne there. We've got the 172, not that far away. We've got the Marine Amphibious Force there as well. So there are troops in place already and have been sitting there for several months in anticipation that this type of activity would be needed. That certainly is something to think about as well. Let's go and listen to A3 before we take our break. We're going to be talking about the First Nation primary in our next segment. But let's go and listen to General Kellogg on the Iranian people, A3.
2: The other thing I think we should be doing is, look, let's go, and if it takes a presidential finding or something like that, let's start figuring out how we can help the Iranian people organize the resistance against the theocratic regime. We've done it before. We did it in Afghanistan. Our troops are really good. Our agency is really good. And do something like that. You can start a province at a time and just start to take provinces at a time. And if the Iranian people want to have freedom, then they need to rise up. We're not going to do it for them.
0: And they're ready to rise up. And, of course, many of them already joined the Kurds in the southern half of the country. Israel is prepared to help them out as well. So it is an interesting place that we find ourselves in Iran. But that's your update for today. Let's go ahead and talk a little about the First in the Nation primary state in our next segment. If you'd like to be part of any of these conversations that we have, you guys are wicked smart, and we'd love to get your input. 603-669-1370. Let's take a break. Come right back on WFEA.
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4: And they don't care about New Hampshire's voters.
5: Well, I don't like that. As a Granite Stater. Jeff Chittister with you later on this week. Maybe, let's do that. We'll try to see if we can get the Secretary of State on with us next week to talk about what they think the final vote was going to be this week. So later on this week, the Democratic Party is going to reconvene. The particular part of the Democratic Party that's not going to reconvene. It's not like the whole party is going to convene. I just meant the working mechanisms of the party are going to convene. And one of them are going to be looking at the election schedule for the next primary, which is in 2028. And as you know, we were bypassed last time and we were slapped for it. And yet candidates still came here. And the president won with a write-in. And then he ended up withdrawing from the campaign in June. So once again, had he come here and campaigned, maybe we would have settled this issue long before the problem became apparent to most of us. But the Democrats are going to make a decision. Now, the interesting thing about this is that they can do whatever they want. I've said this before. It's not going to matter to us. We're holding our primary first. So let's go ahead and listen to the head of the Democratic Party here in New Hampshire, Ray Buckley, as he gives some thoughts based on the question asked of him from WMUR. That would be B1.
4: We're not really sure. It could be this week, could be the next couple of weeks, could be the next couple of months. That's really up to the committee to decide.
5: Yeah, it's really up to the committee to decide. So the committee itself is going to decide whether South Carolina, Nevada, are the first. There's 49 people who vote on this committee and where that stands. Now, if the committee decides that they're not going to have New Hampshire as the first in the nation primary state, what does that mean? Well, there are three really harsh rules that did not exist last time. The first one is any candidate that is running for president must denounce any supporters who emerge in the state of New Hampshire to get them on the ballot. So that's the first thing. So good luck with that. The second thing is that they cannot actively run in the primary, and if they do, they will not be invited on the debate stage to debate. So once again, if they decide New Hampshire is not the first in the nation primary state, we are, so we even have a big sign in front of our Capitol to tell everybody we are, and if the candidate for the Democratic Party chooses to participate, they won't be on the debate stage. Now, you guys know how that works. This is WFEA. We'll have a debate, and we won't deny them that. And that's all that'll matter to them. And other things, if the Democratic Party isn't running the debate, if CNN, Fox News, and they say, yeah, no, come on up. We'll let anyone Democrat. They're going to do it. And last but not least, you will not get any of the delegates. None of the delegates will be counted. Boy, what did they do last time? When they punished the candidates and they said the delegates wouldn't be counted. Oh, yeah, that's right. They counted the delegates because eventually they went to Biden. So it's okay then. Let's go ahead and listen to our Secretary of State, David Scanlon, on this. That would be B2.
6: The state of New Hampshire pays for its primary elections. They're state run, and the state will dictate when it's going to hold its presidential primary.
5: Right. He's going by state law. He gets to be emboldened with that statement and basically say, look, we're doing it anyway. And look, why do I make a big deal about this? Because we do it well. I love my state. I love New Hampshire. I'm proud of a lot of things we do, regardless of what we perceive political affiliation is. Generally speaking, Granite Staters are just really nice people. You wouldn't know that if you said hello and you're from out of state. And if you're driving a plate with Massachusetts on, you don't use the turn signal, we're not the nicest people. But in general, we're nice people. And we're also smart. I kid you not, this is our sport. You know, this is what we do. Governance and politics is our sport. We know it really well. We ask sharp questions. When you sit down in front of us as a candidate and throw a softball request to us, we bark right back at you. No, I want to know.

0: what you're going to do about the $43 trillion in debt. I want to know why we're still in Iran. I want to know what you're going to do about term limits. We're gonna get you hard. And no softballs in the state. And I'll tell you right now, like Ro Khanna has shown he likes that. He loves that. Let's go ahead and listen to the GOP who had multi. He had some thoughts on this as well. That would be B3.
1: But if the Democrats choose to do this once again, we're going to absolutely put them on notice that they don't care about New Hampshire and they don't care about New Hampshire's voters.
0: Right. It's going to be in a debate in here in this state for these other races that are going on right now. We need you, especially if you're running for federal delegation, to be on record where you stand. And if a Democrat answers, because what do you think the answer we're typically going to get from a Democratic candidate running for federal seat? Well, I believe that the Granite Staters are the very best at picking candidates, are also the very best at picking the next president of the United States. I think that we're smart. We ask great questions. But I have to defer to the Democratic Party. That's not going to cut it. And Democrats, if that's what you want, if you want to be cut out of this again, like you were last time, and you ended up in a complete quagmire in June with the person who did win the nomination and the scuttling, and your votes weren't even considered again. If that's what you want again, yeah, don't hold anyone accountable for this as well. All right, so First in the Nation, we'll see what happens. If the meeting does happen, I haven't seen the full schedule yet. We'll try to get the Secretary of State on, who is really good about coming on when we ask him to come on. So I always appreciate that as well. Hey, closing out what's going on in Iran. As we mentioned, you know, helping the Iranian people, but does it mean putting troops on the ground? Let's listen to this final clip from General Kellogg. That would be A4.
2: And by the way, when people talk about troops on the ground, that's pretty important because I've never seen a war won strictly from the air. Look, I was in the first Gulf War, Jesse, and we bombed for a month and nothing happened. It's when we crossed the berm in Kuwait in Iraq and we got to the Euphrates rivers. Within 48 hours, it was a 100-hour war. They said, we're not going to do this anymore. And I think we should do that.
0: Right. But once again, once we do put grounds on the troops on the ground, the whole dynamic changes. Let's go and take our break. We'll come back on the second part. I want to talk a little bit about what's going on. Certainly when we look at immigration, once again, we'll talk maybe briefly about the 6,600 people who were put on the New Jersey voting rolls illegally. And we were told that couldn't happen. And don't worry, though. Only 400 of them voted. That's pittance. Where was it? It doesn't happen. Only happens a little bit. We catch it when it happens. All right. Let's go and take a break. WFEA, the morning update.
3: Good morning, I'm Tom Novak. The New Hampshire Supreme Court says it will not reconsider its decision to reverse the second-degree murder charge or conviction of Adam Montgomery. Authorities have frozen the assets of a Merrimack man, claiming he sold interest in a fake company. And a family business in Intervale is facing its third theft in a six-month period. WFEA News Time, 6:30, taking a look at sports. Last night's Red Sox-Orioles game was postponed due to the heavy rains. As a result, the game has been moved to today as part of a day-night doubleheader. First pitch in Game 1 gets underway at 1:35. More on these stories coming up at the top of the hour, right here on 99.9 and AM 1370. I'm Tom Novak for WFEA News.
4: 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The Long March 10B came back from space and landed in a net like a fly. The video looks impressive. Now for the rest of the story. The rocket can carry up to 16 to orbit. The SpaceX Falcon 9 carries 25 tons. SpaceX has been landing boosters for a decade, hundreds of times, like science fiction predicted. This is the same script as China's new supercomputer. 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Competition speeds that up. 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Everyone's talking about artificial intelligence, but most of what you're hearing is either hype or hype around more hype. I'm Kim Komando, and every Thursday, I will cut right through it just for you. 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I called it Splash of AI, and it shows regular people how AI is actually saving time and real money right now. 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
14: Now, a look at the roads from the WFEA Traffic Hub.
15: There's paving work this morning on 93 North from exit 6 up to 10, causing a few delays on your commute to Concord. And we're seeing light volume in Bedford on 101 getting onto the highway. 293 is clear on the side streets, some slick roads, but no major problems there, or at the state line on 495 south from North Andover down to Tewksbury. It's about a 90-minute commute into Boston with slowdowns on 93 south in Methuen and on Route 3 in Chelmsford by exit 81. Here's your forecast. Cloudy today with some thunderstorms likely this afternoon, high 85. Partly cloudy this evening, overnight temperatures in the upper 50s, and sunny and less humid tomorrow, high 81. I'm Emily Spencer on AM 1370 and 99.9 WFEA.
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0: Welcome back to your morning. Of course, that's Tom Holman. I'm going to read from ABC News, and then I'm going to critique ABC News, and they're welcome to do the same thing to me. I'd appreciate it, actually. Anti-government extremists.

0: extremists. That's not what the government said. That's what ABC is referring to. This person sets off an incendiary device outside the federal building in New York, and the FBI, a man described as an anti-government extremist, set off an incendiary device. They don't say who described him as an anti-government extremist. In particular, this former Army veteran, in particular, is against ICE activity and what the Border Patrol is doing. So he's very specific to which government entity he is focusing his target on. Of course, ABC understands that by saying anti-government extremists, that people would lean into the story and believe it is a right-leaning person, since they have created a narrative that shows that. Trust me when I tell you, anti-government extremists exist on both sides. As oftentimes, it may switch depending on who the president of the United States is, but let's just go out on a limb here and say what happened in Minneapolis in February, what's constantly happening in Portland, what's constantly happening in some of these other cities, is not right-leaning activity. So that's ABC's decision to put it that way. The person in question allegedly poured gasoline onto the ground outside the 26 Federal Plaza and ignited it with a lighter and a large firework canister. A federal FBI assistant director, James Barnacle, mentioned as well. He also alleged to pull out an airsoft rifle and fired 5 to 7 pellets at the building. I don't think you're going to do that much damage. Most of you have seen the video in one way or another. When we look at this, of course, he is an Army veteran as well. He had pellet guns in his backpack. He had knives. He had machetes. He had a manifesto. So once again, what we're most likely dealing with, and I'm going to be consistent on this, what we're most likely dealing with is a person who is in need of help. And I think that's the other thing for us to look at. But of course, once again, these people find a shield in the language in which other people use. And so when you vilify and demonize law enforcement in this country, and in this particular case, ICE, you can't be surprised when people act on your words. Now, they are troubled oftentimes, and that's a different conversation we need to have, but you don't need to give them the ammunition that satisfies their delusion. You don't need to do that. If nobody said anything villainizing ICE, it is harder for that person to justify it other than into their own internal justifications. But they're using the words of people out there. Let's go ahead and listen to Tom Holman when he's talked. Generally, when we talk about these type of situations, his biggest concern, that would be G1.
1: I like to be on the streets looking for bad guys. I know the dangers involved, but I can tell you right now, I go out quite a bit. It's more dangerous now than it ever has been because of the false stories, the rhetoric. ICE has never arrested anybody in the hospital. Someone's got a case, give it to me, because it's not happened. ICE has never arrested anybody in elementary school. You got a case, contact me, because it's never happened. ICE has never arrested anybody in a church. The only people that violated the sanctuary of church was Don Lemon and that group.
2: Yeah.
1: But you hear all the time, people don't want to go to church, people don't want to go to schools, people don't want to go to hospital because they're afraid of ICE. That is fear put in the immigrant community by the Democrats who wants to turn the public against ICE.
0: Right, and I think that, once again, we see the story, and we're going to hear a clip here in just a bit about someone in the media doing just that. And once again, many of the activities that you're seeing now were under Biden, not as aggressive as they should be. Certainly the border wasn't shut down, but oh, President Obama. The righteous indignation is, once again, is in those words. The righteous indignation when it's convenient. Let's go ahead and listen to Holman. He brings up a really good point. We've made this point on the show before, and I think this is something people need to be reflective of in the bigger sense of G2.
1: Again, you can't name one example we did that. Another discussion I had with the Democrats on the Hill, and they kept saying, we want central location policy. I said, why? Are we doing something wrong? Give me one case. Any of you. I hear you all talking about it on the news. Mm-hmm. Give me the specifics. Not one. So ICE, men and women ICE are doing a great job. They're moms and dads too, and they care about their country.
0: And I think we forget that, and this often happens in when we look at law enforcement, especially those people who are in opposition. And sometimes, you know, as I've said, I've seen people carry signs calling them Nazis. These are your neighbors. I was one of them. I was a law enforcement official. When have you heard me say anything on this show that would even remotely, and I'm sure somebody could, because that's the pollution within their own mind, even think I was a Nazi, that I wouldn't want to protect people's constitutional rights, that I wouldn't want to do what was best for the community within the confines of the policies and the laws of this country and this state and my city. When have I ever done that? Well, I was a good police officer. These people, many of these are great police officers, great law enforcement. And they understand the nature of that. They don't want to be Nazis, and they're not being Nazis. But that's what we decided to do. But we forget for a moment that at the end of the day, when they take that bulletproof vest off, when they take off all that armor, they go home to their sons and daughters. But you know what else? When they leave in the morning, their kids watch the ritual, what they have to go through to protect themselves. The layers of protective gear that they have to put on, the weapon. Trust me when I tell you, after a certain age, kids become completely aware of what that person in their life, that one person they love the most, that person who does things for them every day, does for a living. And they fear the day that someone else knocks on that door to let them know their mom and dad isn't coming home. And that's the culture we have created in this country. That we have put these, we dehumanize them, as all great regimes have done, dehumanize them first, so then you can commit violence against them. And if anything from 2026 I've learned is that those people who attach themselves to the Democratic Party, and they're not Democrats that I know, not how Democrats used to act, and carry signs about concentration camps and Nazis, they have gone to the realm of, well, first I dehumanize them, and then it makes it easy for me to do that. Let's go ahead and listen to Homan on G3, please.
1: But I pray every day, and I said it the other day, if the hatred keeps going, the bloodshed's not over. Right. In my worst nightmare, which I never want to do again in my career, is hand another folded flag to a spouse or a child of a fallen officer, because representatives on the Hill and governors and mayor want to keep vilifying ICE, which turns that small percentage of nuts on the left, gives them an excuse to do something stupid.
0: Yep, and that's exactly what happened here. We gave them the excuse. We allowed ourselves to penetrate their perverted mind and give them a reason. Well, they're talking this way. And if you don't believe me, this is MS Now, Alex Wagner. This is a reporter. This is a member of the journalism field. What did they have to say? Let's go ahead and listen to G4.
2: Rule of law is not the goal here, Katie. Making life terrifying and making communities fearful enough that they either shut themselves off or go back home is the point here. I mean, that's why they don't want to make ICE detentions more sane or more targeted or more safe. The instilling fear and the threat of violence is the essence of the policy of this administration. So we should not hold out any hope that they're going to try and fix the system. I mean, all of this, which we see as collateral damage, is in fact the focus. Recruit as many people as you can. Who cares what their backgrounds are? Just use them as effectively, like our guest earlier in this hour, Stuart Stevens, says, as part of a roving death squad to make life hell for black and brown people in this country. That is the point. That is the immigration policy of the Trump administration.
0: And we wonder why people show up in front of federal buildings and try to burn it down and shoot it with airsoft pellet guns, or attack law enforcement over and over again to the increase of over 800%. Geez, I don't know where they're getting that thought from. No one in the media is saying anything to incite them. No one in the Democratic Party is saying anything to incite them. I can't produce any evidence, can I? Trust me, ladies and gentlemen, I have a file at my house where I collect audio and video for when I'm trying to decide when we're going to be doing stories. And this file of Democrats and people like this journalist, Alex Wagner, of them using words like death squad. She described a law enforcement entity of the United States of America sanctioned by us. Congress approved these laws and these regulations, both Democrats and Republicans, as a death squad. In the last week, three American citizens have lost their life at the hands of illegal aliens. Three, one being a state trooper from Pennsylvania. In 2025, 30 people died because illegal aliens were illegally driving in our country and had been granted CDL license by either California, Colorado, Washington, New Jersey, Massachusetts. 30 Americans died. And do I need to run the litany of crimes that are being committed against Americans? I'm not trying to vilify anyone, ladies and gentlemen. No one. What I'm trying to do is say there is a balance to this story. And as frustrated as we are by what we see by the media, as they decide to only show what happens in Minneapolis and not what happens in Memphis, not what happens in Houston, not what happens in New Hampshire, when authorities work together and in unison to enforce the laws that have been sanctioned by the United States Constitution peacefully and safely as they possibly can. Instead, they'll point their cameras at Minneapolis, Portland, Los Angeles, and we all get to see them just like the dogs attacking black protesters down south in the 60s. We get to see firsthand who's really responsible for this, and it's not law enforcement. And so this building that almost got burnt isn't random. Alex Wagner is just the example of today of people who are out there contributing to this kind of violence. Don't say these kind of things like death squads, because trust me when I tell you, Alex Wagner, journalist, that someone heard that. And when you point to someone who is mentally ill and say, there are death squads in this country, what are you going to do about it? They write a manifesto and try to burn down a building. And that's going to be on the ballot in November. It's not just about what we pay at the gas price, what we pay for gas. It's not going to be inflation. We are going to be voting if we want to turn our country and our state over to people who talk like this. Republican and Democrat who speak in tones of violence do not deserve to be representatives in any shape or form. It's going to take a break. We'll come right back, give you some trends. We'll do that right here on WFEA's The Morning Update.
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5: 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So we'll do that as well. Hey, today is July 22nd. It is Wednesday, as I mentioned, the 203rd day of the year, 30th week of the year as well. What is going on in the world for you to kind of understand? What are your top holidays to kind of think about? And, of course, your national holidays for today. Not, you don't get these off, but you do have to decide which ones you're going to go ahead and respect. This week was we had a hot dog day for one of them. And of course, most of my friends reached out to me and said, well, that's the day I'm going to choose to go ahead and honor through this as well. As I mentioned, today is July 22nd. There's a lot of different things that are going on around the country, including slow internet access as well. So certainly something that we work with. Coming up here in a minute, we're actually going to talk about another top news story and get your thoughts on this as well. But for July 22nd, your national days are, here we go, took a long time to get here, lion's share of the day, so take as much as you can, casual pi day. So once again, pi, the mathematical formula as well. National hammock day. We've got one right here in our studio, as a matter of fact. We make our guests sit in it. National rat catcher's day. This would be a German national day, so certainly we do that as well. And then, of course, a World Brain Day. So there's your days for the week. What are some of your trends that you should be thinking about today that are going on, certainly in the bigger sense? Our trends here in New Hampshire are quite interesting. The first one right out of the gate is that everybody searched whether the Red Sox game was going to be played last night, and that certainly is an important detail as well. One of the things that I noticed from the search trends both here in New Hampshire and across the nation was that, sadly, a young actress died in a car accident, Kaylee Hoddle. She was a deaf actress, was known for the Godzilla movies that she was in. She passed away. Trump BBC financial records lawsuit was number two nationally. Of course, a federal judge has said that he has to turn over his financial reports to the BBC if he's going to continue suing them over that release of information as well. And then Benjamin Netanyahu was number three in the nation, and that's because Mayor Mamdani had threatened that he would arrest him, and then someone whispered in his ear and said, you don't have the authority to do that. And so he went on television last night and changed his tune about the arrest. He thinks America should arrest him, but he admitted that he is unable to arrest him as well. Mega Millions was number two here in New Hampshire in the Red Sox game, as I mentioned. And then, of course, Ruby Tuesday stores are closing. I don't think we have any Ruby Tuesdays here in New Hampshire, but we searched that out as

Well, all right, real quick before we go any further, the slap seen and heard around the world. I don't know what you thought about this. We posted this up online as well. At a Chicago Cubs game over the weekend, the national anthem starts playing. The fans stand up. A young fan, when I say young, looked anywhere between the ages of 18 and 22, chose to sit down in his seat. An older man, almost a soprano-type character, leaned over, told the young man to stand up. It's the national anthem, show some respect. The young man kind of looked at him, and, of course, the older fan slapped him upside the head. And, of course, the young fan stood up for the national anthem. Now, if you haven't seen the video, we posted it up online. But here's the thing for you. I don't think you can force patriotism. And once again, I stand for the national anthem. I would hope everyone stands for the national anthem. I may have said something to them after the national anthem. I don't think I would have caused a controversy during the national anthem. I may have said something to him, like, I can't believe he didn't stand up, and let him go ahead and take that. But once again, what we have to remember, and we read this stat 2 weeks ago, that the newer generation, 18 plus and under 30, is the least patriotic generation in our history, according to surveys. So it doesn't surprise me that, you know, you're going to come across people who choose not to stand up for the national anthem. But once again, this person who decided to slap him has been arrested, so there are consequences. But across the country, and he'll probably, if he puts a GoFundMe site up for his defense, will probably get a lot of money. A lot of people are applauding him. And I think it's not the applaud of the slap. And many people are saying, well, I don't think I would have committed violence. I know I wouldn't have done that. But once again, where would you be on this? We've seen the picture. We've seen the young man. And he's slouched over. He's not paying attention to the national anthem. And I think that, once again, you know, you can't force patriotism. I tell people all the time, you don't want to pass laws that say that you can't burn the American flag. You can't make them martyrs. You can say something to the young man. Say, look, you know, this is a weekend in which we acknowledge three American service members had passed. And us standing up for the national anthem is out of respect for that as well. And be done with it. And just understand that you're not changing anyone's mind. Now, the unfortunate part here is that the slap did wake the kid up, and he did stand up. And I almost guarantee you, he's probably not going to sit down next time. But where would you go on this? We'll go ahead and take a break. Drew Klein coming up next. WFEA, the morning update.

0: family business in Intervale is facing its third theft in 6 months. Good morning, I'm Tom Novak. The New Hampshire Supreme Court says it will not reconsider its decision to reverse the second-degree murder conviction of Anna Montgomery and the death of his daughter, Harmony Montgomery. According to court documents earlier this month, the High Court said that no points of law or fact were overlooked or misapprehended in the opinion deciding this appeal. The July 10th decision comes as the state says it plans to seek a retrial on the murder charge. Montgomery was sentenced to 45 years to life on the second-degree murder conviction and then sentenced to an additional 11 years after admitting to charges of abuse of a corpse, falsifying physical evidence, and witness tampering. He's also serving 32 years for an unrelated firearms conviction at a prison in Virginia. A scheduling conference is set to take place on August 14th. Authorities have frozen the assets of a Merrimack contractor as they allege he defrauded investors by selling interest in a company and then an investment property that authorities say didn't exist. According to court documents, Antonia Silva, who officials say is a repeat offender, committed fraud by getting a local woman to invest $35,000 into a fake company and enter into a contract to invest in a North Carolina property that didn't exist. Out of this news, authorities are encouraging anyone else who may have done business with Silva to please come forward. The owners of Lucy Hardware in Intervale are looking for answers as they deal with their third theft in a six-month period. According to police, thieves were caught on camera back on July 19th breaking in and stole a number of items, including plants, from the gardening section. Anyone with information on this investigation is urged to contact Bartlett Police. In sports, last night's Red Sox-Orioles game was postponed due to heavy rains and thunderstorms. As a result, the game has been moved to today as part of a day-night doubleheader. Game 1 gets underway at 1:35. I'm Tom Novak for WFEA News.
1: Now, a look at the roads from the WFEA Traffic Hub.
2: There's been a rollover crash on Rockingham Road in Londonderry, causing slowdowns by Page Road just off 93 South. And further up, there's paving work on 93 North from Exit 6 up to 10, causing delays up to Concord. Light volume around Manchester and Bedford from 101 heading on to 293, and no problems at the state line on 495 South from Lawrence down to Tewksbury. Once you're in Massachusetts, Route 3 is starting to pick up volume in Chelmsford by the Low Connector, and a few delays on 95 South in Linfield starting at exit 59. Here's your forecast: cloudy with thunderstorm likely this afternoon, high 85, partly cloudy overnight, temperatures in the upper 50s, and sunny skies tomorrow, definitely less humid, high 81. I'm Emily Spencer on AM 1370 and 99.9 WFEA.
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4: We were clearly the better team. You should have closed them out in the first quarter, not the fourth.
5: But that there's no evidence their votes swayed any elections.
6: And they don't care about New Hampshire's voters.
7: Ah, there we go. Of course, I don't like that last part. Of course, we should always care about Granite State voters in general as well. Someone I know cares an awful lot about Granite Staters and Granite State voters. Of course, from the Josiah Bartlett Center for Public Policy, none other than the great Drew Klein. Mr. Klein, how are you this morning?
8: You know, Jeff, whenever I hear a news report from Bartlett, New Hampshire, and they talk about the Bartlett police, I get all excited that the Josiah Bartlett Center might one day have our own police force. And that... We can police the state for infractions of free market ideas, you know.
7: Oh, you should
8: Wouldn't
7: do
8: that. Wouldn't that be
7: great? Yeah, you know, when I first got my first leadership job in the corporate world, I had this little packet. I'm sure you've seen the like post-it notes that were kind of like positive violations. You know, when you did something well, and you'd do that and stuff like that. And of course, you know, as a former police officer, I love writing those things as well. We should do that for you guys. Actually create a little ticket book, and you could go along and just write it out and say, here you go. Here's the citation.
8: you get a citation for cronyism and, protectionism and interference in other people's economic decision-making. You know,
7: yeah.
8: That would be, here, let your people free. We should.
7: Yeah.
8: We should probably do something. That would be kind of a fun Bartlett Center project. It would be a pretty big project, but. As long as we're brainstorming, to do something, because they have New Hampshire ranks in among the states. We're the freest state, mm-hmm. most economically free, and the freest in the country.
7: Yep,
8: because there are good organizations that do analyses of the level of freedom that you have. I think we should do that with

0: municipalities in New Hampshire.
1: Oh, yeah.
0: Rank them by how many regulations they have that interrupt or disrupt your decision-making, right? Interfere with your ability to make decisions on your own, on your own property or in your business. Like, how regulatory are they? How much do they fine you and fee you and charge you for stuff? That would be a fun ranking. I think we might see some surprising stuff.
1: Yeah, I agree with that. And you know, the Josiah Butler could help with that. You could actually get someone from each town who wants to be part of this kind of quasi-committee, outline how they find the information they need to find, and have them produce a little report.
0: Oh, I think
1: it'd be
0: we
1: great.
0: Could actually find it online. You know,
1: oh, yeah.
0: 2021, we did the Bartlett Center did a groundbreaking study of housing regulations. We were the first organization in New Hampshire to look at actual local housing regulations at the town municipal level in New Hampshire. We were able to get a lot of data and do a report showing, and we were the first group to demonstrate in a study that your local housing regulations are in fact driving up your home prices in New Hampshire.
1: Right.
0: And in that study, we ranked the municipalities and by how unfriendly they were to housing policy. I think Newcastle was number one, you know, least friendly. And man, they did not like that. They called, and some other towns were like, hey, we're not that bad. We're like, yes, you are. look at your regulations. And you know, we actually got some results. We had some towns really some town managers go talk to their boards, and they began this process of saying, well, how can we relax these a little bit? And, you know, over the years, our study really helped other people in New Hampshire understand just that connection between housing regulations and the limited supply of housing. And that's actually a good segue into one of the points I want to talk about today, is because we have this bill we have a couple of things interesting happening in New Hampshire. We wrote about it in our newsletter, which you can get at jbartlett.org, and you should if you're interested in affordable housing and lots of other policy topics in New Hampshire. But one of the things we've been trying to get legislators to understand and local governments in New Hampshire for years is that they should leave people mostly free to build the type of home they want. And that doesn't mean you can't have zoning. And I just want to make that very clear. That doesn't mean that you can build a high rise in a residential zone. Like, that's not what we're talking about. You can have reasonable height restrictions. You can have, you know, things that cause a harm to your neighbors are absolutely within the municipality's police power. What we're talking about is regulations that make it difficult, if not impossible, to build a home, a small affordable house.
1: Right.
0: So, you know, people often say, well, we need these zoning regulations because we don't want a high rise next to our residential, you know, single family home. I'm like, okay, I'm not going to argue that with you, but what about a small house next to your single family home?
1: Yeah.
0: What if somebody wants to build an 800 square foot house or a 600 square foot house? Like, that doesn't harm you at all. And yet it was very difficult in New Hampshire. It has been to build these tiny homes. Legislators thankfully recognized this problem. We had lots of builders in New Hampshire, lots of builders that were trying to build tiny homes to address that starter home problem we have in New Hampshire and in New England. And legislators passed a bill and said, you know what? Here's a legal framework for it. We're going to clarify that a house of up to 600 square feet is allowed. It's illegal in New Hampshire to build one. And here's what towns can do to regulate it. Here's how it has to meet the building code. It has to, you know, meet all these specifications. But you can't outlaw it by requiring, you know, all kinds of bedroom sizes and square feet options that are like a lot of square feet regulations that a lot of town ordinances have.
1: Right.
0: So we got that passed. And I think the most fun thing in this, there's this sort of small segment of people that like yurts.
1: Uh-huh.
0: Do you know what? It's like an igloo, but stick built. And we think of them as something you go camping in, but you can people now build yurts with real standard home building materials that
1: Correct.
0: Are solid, and it's a real home. It's a dome. And we legalize those in New Hampshire too now, so you can build yurts and tiny homes if that's what you want to live in. And great. I think it gives people all kinds of options. It creates a new class of starter home for young people. And especially since people aren't having, young folks aren't having kids like they used to. So we don't need to build 3 to 4 bedroom houses as much as we used to, because people are, these young couples, if they're even getting married, are generally not having kids. So, you know, a small house is a great starter home option, but it might be what they live in forever. So those were not legal in a lot of New Hampshire, or they were very difficult to build, and now they're legal. And I think that's just really a wonderful change. And it's a great example of how local regulations can eliminate a perfectly reasonable option for people that doesn't cause harm to anyone else. And we've actually got some pushback. People who just think yurts are ugly, or they don't like the look at them.
1: Oh, okay.
0: And like, well, that's okay. I don't like to look at raised ranches, but they're everywhere.
1: Yeah.
0: So, you know, it's like, let people build what they want, as long as it doesn't cause a harm to your property.
1: Correct.
0: You know, stop intervening.
1: Well, you know, the picture that you have in the story we posted up online, that's a nice looking little tiny home.
0: Yes.
1: I mean, it's got a ramp. It's got a nice little deck, nice little walkway. They've done some work to it. And, you know, and you've seen this, too. You're talking about younger couples. And you're seeing this wave of minimalistism. I didn't say that word right. Really, they're just kind of done. They don't want a lot of things. They want to keep it simple. They're doing it for a lot of reasons. But, you know, they like the home, and the small home forces them not to buy a bunch of junk that they'll never use.
0: That's a good way to look at it. But, you know, we had a developer, on the Seacoast they worked with their town, and it took them a long time to work with the town to get approval to build a little tiny development of tiny homes. And they sold out immediately. Like, there's just a huge demand for this option, and it's a starter home. And you know, but the other thing is, you can drive throughout New England, especially if you're driving in the coast, go down. Whenever I go to Newport, Rhode Island, you'll pass little developments where there are old or new sometimes row houses or very small homes that might, to our eye, look like condos. But there are other communities in New England that have been allowing small houses.
1: Right.
0: Or you'll see a lot of coastal communities that have these tiny houses. That may not be 600 square feet. Maybe they're 900 square feet. But they're colonial or early 19th century.
1: Right.
0: And it's just an example of how people will build this kind of stuff if they're allowed to fit their own needs. And there's really no justification for government getting in the way and saying, sorry, you have to build, you know, a 2,400 to 4,000 square foot house with all these bedrooms. If you want to build a house,
1: well,
0: we're just going to make it too hard for you to build something smaller.
1: Yeah, once again, we're talking to Drew Klein, of course, the Jedi Center for Public Policy. One of the things you mentioned in this story, too, is I thought was interesting, the definition of manufactured homes, and how even the federal government, there are some entities, and you know me, I'm pretty leery of the federal government. There are some entities within the federal government with this recent Housing Act that looked at this that actually helped us here in New Hampshire, where maybe we were a little deficient as well.
0: Yeah, so one of the things in this federal housing bill, there are some bad things in this bill, but one of the good things is, and this has been, again, something that policy folks have been trying to get changed for decades, the federal definition under HUD for a manufactured home was it had to be on a permanent chassis, a mobile home, right?
1: Right.
0: The old-fashioned definition of a mobile home. New Hampshire and a lot of states still have that in their law. They define a manufactured home as one that has to be on a permanent chassis. So you have to build it and fix it to, you know, like think of a flatbed with wheels, and you can't take it off. So which is crazy. So, you know, a lot of these mobile home parks, you're burying the wheels.
1: Yeah.
0: because people want to live in them. And the technology now has changed so much with manufactured housing. And manufactured house just means something, a complete home that is built in a factory, complete with plumbing and everything, insulation and all that, and you put it on a trailer and you deliver it to a site.
1: Correct.
0: And they're much better built than they used to be.
1: Yep.
0: And they're actually legal in about 80% of residential areas in New Hampshire, which is surprising to me. But they still have to be on a chassis. And
1: correct.
0: So federal law has now changed, so this, and that law requires the state to change its law, too. And I think that's going to free up some options for folks as well. You can now have that mobile home on a permanent chassis if you want, or you can take it off and put it on a foundation and live in it. And that's separate from a modular home. Those are built in chunks and then assembled
1: right.
0: on site. And we need more of those in New Hampshire, too, if the technology
1: yeah.
0: improves.
1: And especially, and we have some local builders who, the local building stores, you know, like Middleton and those guys will help you build those as well. So there is a really good need for that as well in the bigger sense. And once again, we're talking to Drew Klein. We're going to take a break, come back about the rise in electricity cost, and we'll talk about that next. But what I did find interesting, I have to share the story with you, Drew, is that, you know, I have one of my cousins down in West Virginia who is pretty well off. He works for a pretty good tech company. He makes a lot of money, but he always prefers to buy a mobile home because he says, look, I never know when I need to leave, and I want to bring my home with me. and then it made me question what he was doing in his life that maybe I didn't know about. All right, let's take a break. We'll come back with Drew. We'll talk about electricity. We'll do that next right here at WFEA, the Morning Update.
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1: Welcome back. Of course, it's Wednesday, and if it's Wednesday, it means our fine friend Drew Klein joins us from the Josiah Bartlett Center for Public Policy. We post that information up online. Drew, if I wanted to find out more about the wonderful work that you guys do, how could I do that?
0: Well, it's easy, Jeff. you should go to jbartlett's, with two T's on the end, .org, and you'll find all of our research on there. And I was just going through the last 6 months, and we did a lot of stuff.
1: Yeah, you did.
0: Put out a lot of data on education funding, on energy policy, on taxes that you're just not going to find anywhere else. And yeah, I think that's one of the great reasons to read our stuff, is that you're just not going to get it elsewhere. If you're interested in a right of center take on New Hampshire public policy and politics, and you feel like your local media organization isn't giving you that, mm-hmm. then you should subscribe to our newsletter.
1: It drops in your email on Tuesdays, and of course that's always a great as well. And if you go over there right now and find out how we fund education, you'll learn that contrary to the head of the teachers union here in New Hampshire, we're not ranked 50th. Sorry.
0: it depends on how you
1: rank. It depends, so yes.
0: You know, and this is the thing that's really frustrating, because the teachers union and, you know, the left-wing activists say, look, we're dead last in state funding for public schools. But we are number four, four or seven. Every year it changes. But we're in the top, we're among the top states
1: right.
0: in per pupil funding overall, because when you combine state and local funding in New Hampshire, the new number came out earlier this year from the state. We're at just under $23,000 per pupil in New Hampshire in operating costs. When you include all costs, transportation and bonding and everything, we're at $27,000. We're getting close to New York state numbers in per pupil funding.
1: Yeah.
0: We're one of the highest spending states in the country on per pupil funding. So don't let them fool you. You know, we spend a lot on our students in New Hampshire, and other states have seen this trend as well, where spending has gone up as enrollment has declined, but New Hampshire is one of the leaders in that.
1: Yeah, well, absolutely. And I think that's why it's important to go over to your website as well. Why are electricity prices going up, Drew?
0: Well, I was reading this story on New Hampshire Public Radio, and I thought this was pretty funny. And this is just, to me, an example of reporters taking left-wing talking points
1: Correct.
0: And not challenging them or
1: No.
0: looking at them or not being critical at all, just swallowing them whole. So this New Hampshire Public Radio story on electricity rates going up with the new contracts coming up in August. And it says the Northeast already has some of the highest electricity prices in the country. That's true, in part because of its reliance on natural gas, which is subject to global market pressures. That's not true. That is a left-wing talking point that I am so sick of seeing in the press, just uncritically. And all you have to do is look at the U.S. Energy and Information Administration, or ISO New England.
1: Right.
0: Which...
1: That easy.
0: ...has been saying for years and years and years that the shale boom has lowered electricity prices in New England. New Hampshire's electricity prices are lower because of natural gas than they would otherwise have been. It's not our reliance on natural gas. And they're very clever. They say it's because we rely so much on natural gas that our prices are high. That reliance means that if prices go up in the winter, as they do, then our prices will go up in the winter or in August. But natural gas isn't driving prices higher on its own. It's
1: right.
0: lowered them. And what's really keeping our prices high in New Hampshire is that the states below us have not allowed pipelines. So we have a crimp in supply. So it's just like with houses. Government policy has shrunk the supply of natural gas, just like it shrank the supply of housing. And guess what? When government artificially restricts the supply, prices go up. So that's what's happened. But natural gas is not driving our prices higher. It's not driving your electricity prices higher. It drove them lower. And you don't have to take my word for it. You can take the energy grid operator, which said...
1: Right.
0: You know, in official reports that it's lowered the cost in New England.
1: What?
0: So it's just one of those persistent falsehoods that
1: yeah.
0: reporters repeat uncritically.
1: Oh, yeah. It's like we're ranked 50th in the nation for funding our students. And then once again, I bang my head, not because I fell asleep during the article, but it's the good part about being critical, like never trusting anything. Even guys, do that with us. Just once again, prove us wrong, or as I always say, try to prove us right, and you usually do. You know, Drew, the other thing about this is that, you know, even Massachusetts, New York, which has been some of the biggest obstacles to these types of pipelines being delivered. They're starting to see the pressures from their citizens, not only because this is a commerce model that's beneficial to them, but also they were impacted by their energy costs because of the denial of these type of pipelines as well. And so you're starting to see a reverse. And of course, the Trump administration really leaned in heavy on New York as well.
0: One of the remarkable developments in the last year has been the reversal among a lot of Northeast governors and elected officials in Democratic states backtracking on their net zero by 2050 promises and embracing nuclear power and embracing or at least opening the door to new natural gas pipelines.
1: Correct.
0: Because, you know, it's like with everything else. The progressive left has these fantasies that they can remake the economy and they don't have to ever learn lessons from the past. So they restrict supply of abundant, affordable energy, and then prices go up and people start to blame them. And so they go back to what we told them to do in the first place.
1: Correct.
0: Which is increase the supply.
1: Exactly. And then, I don't know how many times you saw, Drew, the reluctance to the more micro versions of nuclear power. And, you know, we had a guest on last week talking about what South Korea, Taiwan, and Japan are doing with America in creating these micro nuclear plants that actually are going to go into smaller submarines. And one of the things that came out of this conference was that people keep saying decades that this power is going to be readily available for local consumers. We're saying a few years now because of governments advancing and utilizing this kind of technology and actively putting it into places like the military apparatus, it becomes easier for us to become consumers of those kind of products as well.
0: Yeah, you know, it's more abundance, more energy. Like, stop with everything else. Like, one of the keys to affordability is just more. Let's just get up out of the way and let people produce more stuff.
1: Absolutely.
0: And the prices will go down. That's just the bottom line.
1: Absolutely. I'm still waiting for my patent, though. Hamsters with wheels, and I put them up to a battery, and I'm waiting for that patent because I figured...
0: Waiting until we plug in all those spin cycle classes to the grid.
1: That would be perfect, actually. There we go.
0: Let's
1: Drew, I didn't get a chance to talk to you about grilling tips. We'll do that next time. Great stuff. Love tiny homes. We'll chat with you next week.
0: All right. See you later.
1: Outstanding, Drew Klein. What we'll do is take a real quick break. We'll come right back. We're going to be talking to the team. Steve McDonald is going to be coming from Granite Rock. We'll talk to them next right here in WFEA's The Morning Update.
7: Good morning. I'm Tom Novak. Here's what's happening. Authorities say a pair of deaths out of a fire in Nashua may be suspicious. Governor Ayotte has vetoed a bill that would have criminally charged those who deliberately file false reports of child abuse. And folks in the Granite State could see another increase to their electric bill. WFEA News Time, 7:31, taking a look at sports. Last night's Red Sox-Orioles game was postponed due to the weather. As a result, the game has been bumped up to this afternoon as part of a day-night doubleheader. First game gets underway at 1:35. More on these stories coming up at the top of the hour right here on 99.9 and AM 1370. I'm Tom Novak for WFEA News.
9: I'm Nicole Murray with Your Money Now. Pressure from President Trump to shift manufacturing from overseas to the U.S. is hitting margins at TSMC. The president has repeatedly threatened tariffs on companies that don't make their products in America. The Taiwan-based chipmaker has announced $2 billion in investment into U.S. manufacturing since Trump returned to power in 2025. Wistron Corporation shares jumped 9.7% this morning after the Taiwan-based technology service provider announced the opening of its first U.S. facility to build AI servers for NVIDIA. Its D1 AI Smart Facility, a $700 million site in Fort Worth, Texas, currently produces NVIDIA's GB300 Grace Blackwell Ultra Superchips. It will later expand to also produce NVIDIA's Vera Rubin Superchips as well. President Trump said generic drugs imported into the U.S. will face zero tariffs for 2 years from August 1st. The rate will rise to 100% in 2028 before doubling a year later. Futures have dropped this morning. That's Your Money Now.
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24: Now, a look at the roads from the WFEA Traffic Hub.
25: Still seeing delays in London area from a rollover accident on Rockingham Road by Page Road. And on 93 North, there's paving work from exit 6 up to 10, causing delays up to Concord. Light volume around Manchester off 293 and in Bedford on 101 getting onto the highway. And no problems at the state line on 495 south from exit 99 down to Tewksbury. It's looking like a 95-minute ride into Boston. Route 3 is picking up volume in Chelmsford by exit 81. And a few delays on 95 south in Linfield, starting at exit 59. Here's your forecast. Cloudy with thunderstorms this afternoon. High 85. Partly cloudy overnight. Temperatures in the upper 50s. And sunny skies tomorrow. Less humid. High 81. 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
1: Welcome back to your morning. Jeff Chittister with you. You know, if there's one entity out there that really kind of has that kind of New Hampshire feel to it, reflective, you know, when people think of New Hampshire, they think of a lot of different things. And I know what I think of when I think of New Hampshire. But, you know, for me, some guys sitting around a fire, maybe a bourbon in hand, talking about the things that are just so anti-common sense that it boggles the mind why they even have to have the conversation. And of course, the granite rock is kind

0: kind of like the physical manifestation of that vision at granitegawk.com as well. Steve, you don't always wear flannel shirts, but, you know, I think, you know, what gets missed and the thing I like about Granite Grok, and I know you guys are one of the most viewed, if not the most viewed in New Hampshire and across the country, is we've seemed to have lost our sense of common sense. Just the simple things every single day that, you know, our dads would have kind of leaned their head out of the underneath the car hood as they were fixing their own car and said, "What are you thinking?"
1: Yeah, the world's kind of crazy and upside down. And I think you and I were talking about this a couple days ago.
0: Yeah.
1: It's just nuts how everything was politicized. I think that's what it is. I mean,
0: yeah.
1: For the long time, there were so many subjects that just weren't political. And we've kind of turned everything into a political statement, and it becomes a political debate. And then that sort of begins to silence debate because a lot of people just don't want to go there.
0: Correct. They don't want to talk about it. They don't think it's in the realm. And I think you have to talk about everything if it ends up becoming part of the public. And one of the things that you guys do, we always appreciate it because we lean into some of your material. Drag for Toddlers in Pride in Motion Camp, Keene's taxpayer-funded push to sexualize ideology of our children. One of the questions I always ask people when they say, well, what's your problem with, you know, drag in front of kids at public libraries? And I go, well, why? Why do we need that? I always ask that question, like, why do we need that? Usually I'll get, you know, they teach kids to be more tolerant and stuff like that. And I said, well, there's probably other ways to do that, but I've looked at the funding for programs in which people are not very tolerant, and we've only seen an increase of young adults, especially through the K-12 system, be intolerant and be really kind of resistant to some of the things that are being shoved down their throat. But then I don't get any other reason. I said, well, why don't you have a veteran read, or why don't you have someone from the National Guard come in uniform and read a story? Why don't you promote those kind of things? And they look at me like with the puppy tilted head, like that makes sense, but I'm not going to do that.
1: Well, drag is the whole drag queen story hour thing is kind of a mystery. Well, it's not obviously.
0: Yeah.
1: We know what it's about.
0: It's an agenda.
1: It's about normalizing that behavior. Now, I find it amusing that it used to be Drag Queen Story Hour. Very bold, was fabulous, actually.
0: Yeah.
1: And someone decided to take the word queen out and shove it back in the closet without any outrage. They changed it to Drag Story Hour.
0: Right.
1: And now, sometimes you get Story Hour, or in the case of the thing that's going on in Keene, Wigs and Wiggles, sparkly inclusive art at the local library with a guy in garish makeup dressed as a cartoon caricature of a woman. It's a little strange, you know, and then you've got them in front of children. I mean, why in front of children? Like you said, why aren't drag queens reading to elderly people? They like, people read to the elderly all the time, but we don't have any of that.
0: Right.
1: And you just really have to wonder. We don't have to wonder. We know what it's about, but it's you got to find a way to articulate it, you know, to people. These are drag is adult performance art.
0: Correct.
1: It's rooted in sexual expression. It's
0: right.
1: Burlesque. If you asked a burlesque performer to come and read to children, they would dress like a normal person.
0: Right. They would do that. And I think the other thing is the sexualization at an early age is one of the issues. And oftentimes, too, and I know you've done this before, oftentimes if the facility lists the names of the performers, I'll go out and search them online. And one, their names are usually, if you really read them, they're very sexualized. They all have. And then when you go to their websites, you're like, oh, my goodness, if these kids see these people and then they do a search, this is what they're going to be exposed to, and it is just, at points, it's quite disgusting, actually.
1: It's adult material.
0: Yeah.
1: It's adult material. If you handed it to a child on the street, you would get arrested.
0: You would. Yeah, but, you know, Steve, you and I are just prudes. What's your problem, man? What phobia do you exist in your small little world, Steve?
1: I don't know. You know, I actually don't care if adults want to check out drag. I'm all in favor of consenting adults doing what they want to do in private. My one red line is leave the kids alone.
0: Correct.
1: Just leave the children alone, and they won't do that.
0: Correct. And I think, you know, another good thing, and this is one of the statistics that a lot of people miss, that do you know who kids want to hear from the most? Like when stories are being read to them or when they're talking about, they want to hear from people that are just a couple years older than them and are living the kind of same journey they're going through. When I once found out that fifth graders are impressed so much with ninth and 10th graders Because they see that journey as their own. And I don't know why we don't do more of those kind of things that really represent the journey that the kids are going to be taking.
1: Yeah, that would make a lot more sense. And I know there's plenty of 9th and 10th graders who are in public school who could use the experience reading. that seems to be a problem for another show, I think. But yeah, I mean, they're close enough in age that they see themselves. And they're clearly, well, hopefully, better readers, better capable readers, and that's an incentive to want to be that. And we certainly need every possible incentive we can find in the education system to encourage kids to read.
0: Well, and the other thing too, Steve, before we move on to the next story, is that one, this is taxpayer dollars. I just think that, you know me, I just think we could be spending money better. What kind of push are you seeing internally? I know that you talk to a lot of people. These are pretty reasonable people too, not just pretty. They're pretty reasonable. They just want to go to work, you know, pay their taxes, you know, make sure their kids are safe and healthy. And then suddenly they find out that their kid comes back from a show like this. Like, what the heck is going on down at this library? What do you generally hear from people?
1: Well, a surprise, I think. We're inside the sausage factory. We've been, you know, rolling around in the political trenches for so long that this is just common everyday stuff to us. It doesn't even really, you know, you don't get a rise out of it. You're just like, oh, here we go again. Yep. Or here's another example of that. How can I take this situation and help other people understand it? And that's just it. They're just going about their lives. They're going to work. Right. They're thinking about what they got to make for dinner every night for the rest of their life. They got things going on. They're busy. And so this shows up, and they just didn't expect it. And now they're surprised. And a lot of them don't know what to do. And the culture, the way it's been framed, makes it dangerous for them to object, because the minute right. somebody steps up, they whack-a-mole, and then everybody else is like, oh, my God, I don't want that to happen to me.
0: Right, and then you come back and you say, look, I'm just looking for age appropriateness, you know, like the kind of books that we give to third and fourth graders. I'm looking for age appropriateness. There's just some books, and we know this to be true, that if a third grader walked into, let's say, the Odyssey, one, they wouldn't learn anything about the true value of the Odyssey, but it's an R-rated movie. They wouldn't be able to buy a ticket. That's mm-hmm. the thing that bothers me the most, is that we do have lines. We do have purviews within our culture that we all freely accept that, you know, look, there just are things that are appropriate for certain ages, and there are things that are not. And we seem to be forcing people to let us know that these inappropriate things are happening, and then so we can say, look, you shouldn't. Because once again, if this was in a bar down the street, and it will be, we wouldn't let the kid in there, although that has happened in some states, though.
1: Excuse me.
0: Yeah. I just the other thing. Hey, I want to go over to another story, too. School claims extra costs of plus-size clothing is a product of anti-fat bias. The purpose of the fat, and this is a quote from the story, Steve. The purpose of the Fat Justice Working Group, once again, I'm sure we'll see a Saturday morning cartoon on this group, is engaged in students, faculty, and staff of the public school public health in learning activities and advocacy to reduce weight stigma and anti-bias in ourselves. Once again, look, I don't think anyone should be bullied. I don't think anyone should be picked on. I myself need to lose a few pounds. But once again, this normalization of something that we know isn't really healthy, and then to throw it out into the public arena and spend money on it, this is the problem with college right now.
1: Well, first of all, it's the Portland State University School of Public Health.
0: Yeah.
1: Okay. So public health. All right, let's talk about public health. And let's talk about it. I'll close this little segment with a very important tidbit about the people who are running the Portland State University School of Public Health. They're probably all budding Marxists. But anyway, so we've got the Fat Justice Working Group. We've got fat phobia. We've got fat justice all by itself. We've got weight inclusivity. We have rejection of the culture of shame. And of course, the term body positivity. If you look at this, if you dig into it for 5 minutes, you're like, is this a public health industrial complex thing? Because there's a lot of money to be made on drugs and procedures if make people fat, right? So what do we got? We got high blood pressure, high cholesterol, type 2 diabetes, heart disease and stroke.
0: Right.
1: It's connected to numerous cancers. Insulin resistance, which is linked to Alzheimer's and other neurological diseases. Mm-hmm. Chronic kidney disease.
0: Yep.
1: mental health conditions like depression, joint problems, respiratory conditions. If you get COVID or flu, it's going to be worse. This is, you know, they're talking about reducing weight stigma. They should be talking about reducing weight. You know, and then to tie into the what I said at the beginning, if these Marxists ever get their revolution and get universal health care, first of all, there isn't going to be any body positivity because there isn't going to be enough food to stay fat. And if you are fat, they're not going to want to pay for your health care costs. It's just amazing that this journey is just a circle and they can't see.
0: Yeah, the new health clubs will be Joseph Stalin. I'll make you thin. It's funny. Here's some of the other reference words. Healthism at every size, the duties of the good fatty, thick sisters, and heavy deprivileged black women, intersectionality, and weight stigma, fearing the black body, the racial origins of fat phobia. You're right. This is a school that professes to be trying to get people in the health industry to make people healthier. And this is the required reading for their health courses.
1: Well, it's obvious that it's just another left-wing victim group, right? Because you need you need to have victim groups to support your cause so you can have a majority. And eventually, ultimately, if you're successful when you achieve the one-party state, you can then ignore all the nice things you said to the teachers and the black community and the Hispanic community and the illegal immigrants and the trans community and the gays and the fat folks, and all of a sudden things change.
0: Right.
1: And once you've met that escape velocity, there's no going back.
0: No.
1: So again, they're just, you know, they're telling you things that will not exist in their desired political universe.
0: Well, absolutely. And the denial of healthcare is something that becomes very prevalent, especially when you get into socialized medicine. Hey, Steve, can I hold you over for one more segment? I do want to get into the conversation of AI. You and I both come kind of from the tech industry. And this conversation, is, as far as a community-based conversation, is interesting to me in New Hampshire.
1: Sure.
0: Okay, perfect. So we'll take a real quick break. We'll come back, talk about AI and in the communities. We'll do that next with Steve McDonald, of course, from Granite Rock, right here on WFAA's The Morning Update.
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2: 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Talking to Steve McDonald, of course, from Granite Grot, GraniteGrot.com. We post that information up online. You know what I do find interesting is that, you know, we talked a little bit about how the rise of some of these things happen and the need for victimization or victimhood. And then, you know, you coalesce around that. And AI data centers, you know, I was around, Steve, during when they were building the nuclear power plant. And the activity around the protest related that they were... They were chopping down telephone poles. It was just really quite amazing. It just seems to me that once again that, you know, the data centers are their new enemy. And I'm not someone who's going to say, look, oh, yeah, go ahead and build data centers all over the place. But I am a little bit more, okay, well, if you want to build one, tell me a little bit about it. Well, what are you thinking? What is your energy plan? What is your water plan? What are all these plans? And you'll usually find that many of these data centers who've been built around the country actually have a plan in place that is least impactful to the community.
3: Yeah, and I think people need to you have to deal with the confusion. First of all, there's already over 4,000 data centers in the United States.
2: Correct.
3: Every website streaming service, you know, you can't Netflix and chill without a data center. All your apps, everything that's not physically on your phone or your PC or your personal computer is in the cloud, which is a data center. So the word data center is getting roped in with AI data centers. They both serve a similar purpose. One of them is a little bit more aggressive as far as its footprint and its demands. But first, you need to understand that when somebody says they want to open a data center, that's a good thing. We need data centers. AI data centers, of course, are incredibly... Everybody's upset. Everybody's on this. Oh, my gosh. Well, you know, one of the things you really need to look at besides the water plan and the energy plan is where the money is coming from to fund the resistance. So there are literally hundreds of millions of dollars in foreign money coming primarily from the Chinese Communist Party to fund groups whose sole purpose is to kneecap America's AI development.
2: Correct.
3: Now, Neville Singham, who you may have heard of, he has deep ties to the CCP. He's doing a lot of this. They're funding all these domestic groups. And you'd be like, why do that? Well, obviously, sector dominance, technological superiority, just like with standing up to prevent us from having an energy future with nuclear. Now we're in a new situation where we need small nuclear reactors to power these AI data centers. And that's the answer.
2: Mm-hmm.
3: If you approve that, they will pay for it. They will run their own power. It solves the energy problem. If they have excess, they can put it back in the grid. So there's literally an opportunity here to advance a newer, cheaper technology that solves another problem, high energy prices, especially
2: Correct.
3: In New Hampshire and New England. And if you approach it the right way and you say, listen, if we put this data center in and you build this small nuclear reactor and everything's legit and good and great to go, you can also help charge or power the community that you're in. You're going to create jobs. You're going to create wealth. So there's a great opportunity. Water, is there an opportunity there to come up with better water management or next-gen
2: mm-hmm.
3: cooling solutions? Absolutely. We're never going to embrace those unless we have to. And this conversation takes us there.
2: Yeah, I mean, you and I, Steve, are holding something in our hand right now that 40 years ago, if I told people that this thing we call the mobile phone was coming mm-hmm. and its absolute massive capability and it's a productive nature, if you use it that way... sadly, not enough people do. They would have looked at you like, what is this foreign thing that you're talking about? We're already just years away, not decades anymore, and that's changed within the last year, to having micro power as a public use option, thanks to, because once again, innovation.
3: Mm, absolutely, and that's what you need to think about. I mean, we just had they wanted to put a data center in New Hampshire and everybody got all uppity about it. And it was just a proposal. I mean,
2: yeah.
3: Literally give them a chance to show you the plan, what they have. These are smart people. They can come to all sorts of great conclusions. And
2: yep.
3: again, look at the money. Look who's protesting.
2: Yep.
3: Look who opposes it.

0: Look at the other things they oppose. Look at the things they support. Put it together and figure out if these people really have your best interests at heart.
1: No. And that's a good way of looking at it, too. And that's why you guys got to go to graniterock.com, graniterock.com. We're less than a minute. Any final thoughts from you, Steve?
0: Well, I appreciate you having me on your show every month. I'll tell you that. 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We're on Facebook. But, you know, as Jeff said, when you have that thing in your hand, that phone, please use social media responsibly. It can do horrible things to you.
1: Absolutely. Steve, you have a great rest of the day. We'll chat with you again.
0: All right, you too. See ya.
1: Thanks. Once again, graniterock.com. Hey, coming up, we're going to talk testosterone. That's a good topic after, especially the last one we just did as well. We're going to be joined by Patty Nyberg, of course, Task and Purpose. They're looking at certainly military and veteran services, much different than a lot of other publications out there that concentrate on military activity. Of course, they look at active duty. They look at veterans, but also the dependents as well. So it's always a great publication, Task and Purpose. We'll post a link up. Patty's going to be joining us. Also, Damian Fisher is going to be coming up right after Patty. We're going to talk about what's going on with New Hampshire YDC. More news than you can handle, but we got it right here on WFEA.

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1: From ABC News, I'm Sherry Preston. A missile alert sounding in Bahrain, and Saudi Arabia is warning its citizens living near the Persian Gulf to seek shelter. That is the U.S. and Iran exchange fire for an 11th straight night. ABC's Martha Raddatz has more on the questions surrounding a possible end to the conflict.
2: At the White House, our Mary Bruce pressing President Trump about what comes next.
3: Mr. President, there are no signs that Iran is ready to stop fighting. So what is the plan? Is the plan to just keep bombing until they give up?
4: There are no signs. Why do you know something that I don't know?
3: Well, they continue to attack our allies and kill Americans.
2: Trump insisting that the Iranians want to meet, something he has said many times before.
4: Until they're ready to meet in a meaningful way, we have no interest.
2: 18 service members have now died in this conflict, including those four killed since Friday.
1: Today, the president attends the dignified transfer of their remains at Dover Air Force Base. The price of Brent crude oil once again pushing above $94 a barrel, and now Houthi rebels in Yemen are threatening oil tankers in the region. The Gulf Coast bracing for Tropical Storm Bertha to make landfall over southern Louisiana. ABC's Victor Oquendo's in New Orleans.
5: We met residents preparing to secure their homes, loading up on sandbags. They have been through their share of storms in New Orleans. They tell us they'd rather be prepared than caught off guard. As Bertha approaches, some of those gusts could top 35 miles an hour. The heaviest of the rain will be south of us. Some areas could see 6 inches, and that could lead to flooding. We'll likely see some thunderstorms as well. 1 to 4 feet of storm surge is possible.
1: Flash flooding and strong storms in the Northeast causing damage to cars and homes, leading to at least 2,000 flight cancellations. More than 6 months after his capture, ousted Venezuelan President Nicolas Maduro and his wife, Celia Flores, will appear in a Manhattan courtroom today. They're pushing to have the drug trafficking charges they are facing thrown out. 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
8: Authorities say a pair of deaths out of a fire in Nashua may be suspicious. Governor Ayotte has vetoed a bill that would have criminally charged those who deliberately file false reports of child abuse, and folks in the Granite State could see another increase to their electric bill. Good morning, I'm Tom Novak. Authorities say two men are dead out of a fire in Nashua and are calling the fire suspicious, as officials say the

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2: Five, which would have made it a crime to deliberately file a false claim of child abuse or neglect. As for why, the governor said in her veto message simply that while she agrees with the goal of the legislation, which seeks to hold those who knowingly make false claims accountable, the bill still needs more work. The veto comes as a large number of House Republicans contend that the state lacks enough of a deterrent for someone to make a complaint because they have a grudge or personal disagreement with an individual. New Hampshire residents will soon see another increase to their electric bills as companies adjust their energy supply rates. Officials say starting August 1st, the average user could see an increase of about $15 per month. The move comes as utility companies adjust their supply rates twice a year, in February and August, and say that they can't control the rates because they're based on the market, claiming that they make no profits on them. Out of this news, Governor Kelly Ayotte says she's disappointed but not surprised that utility companies continue to refuse to work with the state to lower costs. In sports, last night's Red Sox-Orioles game was postponed due to heavy rains and thunderstorms. As a result, the game has been moved to today as part of a day-night doubleheader. Game 1 gets underway at 1:35. I'm Tom Novak for WFEA News.
3: Now, a look at the roads from the WFEA Traffic Hub.
4: We're seeing a lot of delays in Derry off 93 south by exit 4 on Nashua Road, and there's paving work on 93 north slowing you down from exit 6 up to 10 in Hooksett. Volume is picking up in Bedford on 101 by Wallace Road, getting onto State Route 114. And around Manchester, a few delays off 293 by exit 4 and 5. And we're seeing heavy traffic at the state line. There's been a multi-car crash on 95 north by exit 64. Once you're in Massachusetts, Route 3 is picking up volume in Chelmsford by the Low Connector. And a few slowdowns on 95 south from Linfield down to Burlington. Here's your forecast. Cloudy with thunderstorms this afternoon, high 85. Partly cloudy this evening, overnight temperatures in the upper 50s. And sunny tomorrow, less humid, high 81. 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
5: We were clearly the better team. You should have closed them out in the first quarter, not the fourth.
6: But that there's no evidence their votes swayed any elections.
7: And they don't care about New Hampshire's voters.
8: Welcome back. Of course, Jeff Chittister with you on your hump day Wednesday. Hey, coming up at 9:30, we're joined by Eric Heckberg. He's going to be joining us from Granite Recovery Centers. A new report out there about what is going on with the opiate and certainly a drug crisis still in effect. What are some of the numbers telling us? He'll get us up to date on some of that great stuff. Of course, Tasket and Purpose is out there. We post that information up online. Patty Nyberg joins us on Wednesday as well. Patty, how are you this morning?
9: I'm good. How are you?
8: Outstanding. Interesting story. When this first broke, I made a few comments on this. Pentagon testosterone program builds on operator syndrome worries in the special operations. So this comes from Secretary of Defense, Secretary of War Pete Hegseth, making the announcement that he is looking at, providing the testing for testosterone, and then those people who may need a replacement could enter into a treatment program. What are you hearing about this? And I think once again, I'm kind of neutral right now. I want to hear more about it, but certainly that is out there.
9: Yeah, the initial news dropping, I think, because it was a subject that folks, it seems like it came out of left field. A lot of folks had like really intense reactions of, you know, what is this about? What do we need this for? There's obviously a beleaguered history of, abuse with certain hormone things like testosterone. It can be used as kind of, in a doping situation, basically for performance enhancements. So there's that kind of angle to it. In terms of, like, the military, there is a significant amount of people in the special operations community who have talked about this host of, health conditions that they call operator syndrome, and a lot of the medical experts who have looked into it have found that there is a common thread, which is low testosterone. So the, I guess, simple way to think about it is that, when

0: you have low testosterone, the kind of simple solution in your head is, you know, you should give more of it. There is a lot of mixed medical opinions out there. In terms of the folks who actually treat operator syndrome, they say mm-hmm. that giving straight testosterone is usually not, for the majority of people, is not the go-to. So I don't know if the Pentagon branding of it being like, let's just do testosterone replacement is kind of what this program will look like, or if that's kind of just, you know, in the simplest way of explaining what they're going to offer troops. So we have, there's still like so much unclear, but that's kind of where we're at.
1: Well, it'd be interesting too, in the sense that you're getting that, you know, these people who are professionals in this, how they're being invited in to give certainly their advice and how they might want to approach this program. But, you know, over the last 20 years, the two decades, you know, Harvard, many other reports have come out that, you know, the current men are losing more and more testosterone. They can't really validate as to why that might be happening. There are a myriad of health issues related to that for men, dementia onset, dementia comes early, and those things. So it's nice. But, you know, once again, the first question I had is, one, it's probably not a bad thought process, but, you know, you have men and women who are also in the military. So clearly the women wouldn't necessarily be part of this equation, or I don't know how they would do that. Because there are other physical attributes that help people perform beyond testosterone, and injecting direct testosterone may have an effect on that. What are you hearing from some of those professionals about how they might think that this might be approached?
0: Yeah, so kind of the point I was saying earlier about testosterone not always being the solution, a lot of the folks who are in this world say that, you know, if you're giving someone straight testosterone, you're kind of limiting your body from making its own. So that's kind of like a last-ditch effort if, you know, you've tried other methods and the body isn't responding and producing its own testosterone, because it'll become reliant on, you know, the outside source. So there's because this is kind of, you know, not traditional medicine and kind of hasn't gotten to the mainstream yet, there's a lot of folks who kind of have these small clinics, private run clinics, and there's different options that they give to people. There's other types of hormonal related drugs that have been tried. There's this one called Clomid, which is actually has to do with female what's it called, hormones, so which is supposed to help with other health issues, but they're using it to see how the body responds, and then kind of basically the science is very complicated, and you know, your body starts with the pituitary gland, there's so much science that I'm not going to pretend to understand it, but basically there's different methods to getting your body to restore its amount of testosterone needs. Same thing for women. There's different methods than just giving me straight, you're deficient in this, so we give you this to replace it, because that's setting someone up for like a lifetime of needing this outside source.
1: Correct. Yeah, you bring up a few good points, too, is that especially when we look at those high-achieving female military members, they don't necessarily see a massive increase of testosterone. So there are other elements of how they're able to perform at a high level that their body seems to be able to adapt to. But one of the other things in your story that I also thought about when I heard about this is that there is an issue, and there is quite a sense of alarm within especially with special operators, but in the military in general, of abuses of steroids and performing enhancing substances as well. So we already have that component out there, which is being hidden oftentimes by the chain of command. And then all of a sudden, if a regimen of testosterone is added into that and the soldier isn't being honest about that, the adverse effects could be brutal.
0: Right. I think that's kind of one of the other underlying risks with this is if you're asking, you know, if you're putting folks through kind of these medical checks, and then there's maybe the suggestion that you could have this if somebody has a history of abuse, like will they be honest because they want this, you know, new treatment? That's kind of a risk because there's other, you know, if you're not honest with your doctor and you've already had, your body's already been exposed to this, like you don't know what the risk looks like if you're, you know, adding to it. So there's just a lot of unknowns here, and I think as we've talked about so many other stories for like these annual health assessments, troops aren't always honest because they're worried about getting in trouble.
1: Correct.
0: And so it's kind of this like terrible cycle of if you're not honest because you don't want to get in trouble, you're getting bad medical advice, but then you're causing harm. So there's a lot of complications.
1: Yeah, I mean, even the story we did a couple weeks ago with you where you have people wanting to hire lawyers who want to stay in the military and are dealing with health issues, they certainly think about that. Hey, you know, one of the other stories that you did I thought was interesting, new Army program, the FEED program is already out there, that would allow soldiers to use their meal card on base for certain places that provide food as well, like Subway, Burger King, and Starbucks. Well, I don't know how I feel about Burger King, but, you know, Starbucks makes a really good, nutritious, high-protein lunch as well, and I think that's more where I'm leading. But this is an interesting program that they're trying at one base right now. Tell us a little bit about that.
0: Yeah, so the Army has been overhauling its food program, which is like all the dining halls, all the kind of, you know, food options on base. They're trying to make it more accessible to soldiers who, you know, want to grab food during weird hours of the day, you know, maybe not the traditional 9-to-5. Maybe they want to take it back to their barracks. They're trying to basically just give more options because that's been kind of a long complaint of, you know, having to stay within the, you know, dining hall very strict hours and all that. So with, like, some of the revamps of the dining halls, bringing in new types of food, having private contractors run it, one of the other things they're doing is allowing soldiers who have meal cards, who are the junior enlisted soldiers living on base, they can use their meal cards at least for this program, at local chain restaurants at Fort Stewart, Georgia. They have Subway, Burger King, Starbucks, and this—it seems like a very, you know, normal program. I guess the controversy from the military perspective is there's always been like a back and forth about, you know, if the military gives soldiers and troops just like the healthiest options, and when you see something like Burger King, a lot of people are like, okay, well, clearly we haven't gotten very far. But the folks I talked to say that there's certain options on the menu that are under this program, which is supposed to be more nutritious, so
1: correct.
0: We'll see how this plays out.
1: Well, yeah, you can get a hamburger at a dining hall, too. The dining hall that I had at my first base was open 24 hours a day because we had all these split shifts, and it was really pretty important. It is an interesting program. If it does well here, is this something that they're thinking about advancing to other locations?
0: Yes, definitely. They're starting with Fort Stewart, going to kind of collect the data, and then definitely, at least, they didn't say which bases, but definitely going to be expanded.
1: Yeah, guys, if you're using the card, go ahead and get the Subway protein wrap. It's brilliant. It's really very delicious and a lot of protein, at least 22 grams. Any final thoughts before we let you go, Patty?
0: No, this is it's been a crazy week, and the testosterone one really took over the news. And
1: of course.
0: It's definitely an interesting topic, so I'm sure we're not going to, this isn't the last we're going to hear of it, so
1: no.
0: We'll definitely talk about it.
1: Outstanding stuff. Patty, as always, I'd like to remind people we post Patty's information up online. Of course, we talk just about a few stories she's doing during the week. Read her stories, but also read her colleagues' stories. A lot of great stuff. Of course, they did some really wonderful coverage, sadly, of those who we have lost in this conflict over this past week. So keep that in mind. Patty, you have a great rest of the day. We'll chat with you next week.
0: Thank you so much.
1: Outstanding. We'll do is take a real quick break. We'll come right back with Damian Fisher. We'll do that next right here on The Morning Update.
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7: Once again, welcome back to your morning. Damian Fisher joins us today. We appreciate, Damian, that you join us with The Move. When we talk about, especially the story from YDC, I want to get into right away. Going into the weekend, of course, what we heard was a violent Sununu Youth Center assault leaves a young teen with a broken femur, of course. This only has heightened the issue on this. And you and I both know we're talking about two different tracks. Of course, the historical issues of the sexual assaults that have gone over in decades, and now we have the new issues that are emerging, certainly with the Sununu Youth Center and DHS as a whole. What did you hear? And of course, we have the report of what happened in this incident that created this young teen potentially with the broken femur.
8: Well, you know, I think, excuse me, I don't mean to stutter because there's just so much here.
7: Right.
8: It's what I'm getting from different sources is a complete breakdown still inside SYSC. The staff does not trust or respect the administrators. And that means, they don't trust the way that the kids are being handled or treated.
7: Right.
8: And clearly it's not working because we've got this incident. The descriptions I have of what happened, this kid is lucky to be alive.
7: Mm-hmm.
8: So you've got that. You've got the head clinician for SYSC, Dr. Samantha Morin, is out. She's given her notice. And that's not great. The problem sort of identified in the Attorney General's report, however trustworthy that is, it certainly seemed to indicate that a lack of clinical services, a lack of attention to the psychological, educational needs of these kids was a problem. And now the head clinician's out. So I don't know if that's going to get better. You know, there was that tension between the administrative side who favored punishing kids and the clinical side that favored, maybe not locking them up for 6 weeks at a time.
7: Well, right. And I think that the other thing is, too, is this kind of breakdown of having one access from the personnel and being candid and transparent on this issue. And then, the interesting thing, too, Damian, as we look at this, and this is one of the interesting things, two big components, especially it emerges from your story, but I also heard from some of the representatives –

0: Two, the first one is that, you know, every time we have a major story going on related to this, whether it's from the past issues that they had and the new issues that they're having, and we think that it's settling down, it just can, it's something else worse happens. And so that shows a systemic problem that is something that is really getting not only frustrating for legislators now, but it's getting dangerously close to really exposing a lot of malfeasance that people are denying. The second thing is, I've talked to the state representatives and the senators. Mm-hmm. To say that they're at their wit's end, that now they're meeting to say, look, we clearly have to do more here. And, you know, they're looking at every document related to what their authority might be here to really start pushing issues. And that could be the ball that could be the foot that drops in the fall as well, because they're really quite frustrated, especially out of this incident.
1: Yeah, and as they should be. You know, there is no actual transparency here.
0: No,
1: and as a result, there's no accountability either. This incident with this child. You know, having his leg broken, getting, viciously assaulted, they weren't going to release that.
0: Right. Yeah.
1: The attorney general came out with a statement, because the representatives I think the representatives pushed them for it.
0: Correct.
1: The attorney general certainly wasn't going to do it on their own.
0: No. No, and
1: They don't want to talk. They don't want you to know what's going on inside there.
0: Right. And I think one of the things, too, is that, you know, at the very least, I think that you and I know that, especially with some of these legislators getting involved now, we could start seeing legislation to have more oversight from the legislative arm because they seem to be more willing to be transparent and more willing to try to solve these problems. As one legislator told me that, you know, because they're within this district, they said, look, this is within my district. My constituents are concerned about this. They're getting quite frightened by the stories that they're hearing, not only from the past, but these most recent ones. And they're asking me, what can the state do about it? And the representatives less, well, right now we don't have a lot of power.
1: Right. I think they're sort of spitballing different ideas.
0: Yeah.
1: Breaking up DHHS to remove the Division of Children, Youth, and Families from DHHS, making the Division of Children, Youth, and Families its own separate agency that is then you can really focus on it and really, sweep out the administrators, start fresh. Much the same way they're closing down SYSC, getting a new facility. Well, you know, let's get a new agency as well, and new people to run it. The people who are in charge right now, you have to ask yourself, given what we know, and when we know we don't know everything, right?
0: Mm-hmm.
1: But given what we do know, why are they still in charge? Where's the accountability for them?
0: Yeah, I think that's the thing too, and I think that I know you're hearing that too. I think you're hearing that from the internal staff that really is starting to feel like they're now being told not to say and do things that they know they should be sharing, and they just don't have a lot of confidence in the leadership. So there is this, once again, turmoil isn't even the right word anymore in that bigger sense, and I think that's one of the things that, you know, every time you do a report, I know you get this, and every time I talk about it, somebody from the state says, well, you know, guys, you don't know about this, you don't know about that, and I go, well, whose fault is that? It's not my fault. I mean,
1: exactly.
0: I mean, and as I've said to them over and over again, I have three microphones right across from me. What you want to talk about, if there is a magical plan that you're working on to try to resolve these things, now would be a good time to let us know. Because right now, all you're doing is waking up every morning to another bad story, and it is not very helpful for you. And I think that's the bigger sense. You know, before I move on to this, any final thoughts on this? Because, you know, once again, you're on three tracks right now. You've got the Reed story going on, you got neo-Nazis going on, yeah, and you've got YDC going on. Any final thoughts on this one, too? Are you especially out of this? Because I know when I see you being cautious and maybe not doing an immediate follow-up, there are things that you're getting for details.
1: Yeah, I guess the house is on fire, guys. and the, you know, leadership, starting with the governor, is just sitting there saying, "Hey, this is fine." It's not.
0: No.
1: And this is an emergency. This is an honest to God emergency, and they're not responding.
0: No.
1: The response that they've had, the great big reforms and changes that they're making. Come on, this isn't real.
0: Yeah,
1: man, I'm trying not to cuss. It's maybe not caution, but trying to keep my language clean.
0: Right.
1: This is not a genuine fix here.
0: I think it's wise that, you know, even like I said, the legislators, a joint effort between the Senate and the House of actually making a permanent, more robust committee that has a greater oversight in this. I tend to like some of the people I saw in the last committee, and they might be the type of people that would help enact change for the positive. I think that's the bigger thing in here as well. Hey, any final thoughts before I let you go? Do you want to talk about the Reid case? Because, you know, I don't know how many more times you can double down as this representative has done. When this becomes a national news story, and people are really saying, what do you got for legislators there in New Hampshire that they would think this? And then you guys getting hold of the testimony where she said, the Constitution would actually prevent somebody from technically stopping me if I killed someone. I just thought that once again, I think she needs to take a deep breath, step away from a little bit, and come out before the microphone and said, look, I am sorry I put all you guys through this. I clearly misunderstood the Constitution. I'm not pushing this any further. I don't know if she has it in her.
1: She is not someone who admits wrong easily, is my impression. But yeah, I don't like driving on 93 for a lot of reasons, and now I have one more. You know, it's dangerous.
0: Yeah,
1: Alan Reid might be there.
0: Well, I mean, one representative brought that up, that she was actually speeding on her way to work through his territory. And that brought up another thing. And once again, if she chooses not to do that, the voters of Newmarket will have to do that. Hey, Damien, we got a hard break. Thank you for joining us. And thanks for changing your schedule. And we will chat back with you on your normal time next Tuesday.
1: Excellent. Talk to you later.
0: Outstanding. Damien Fisher. We post his information up online as well. We'll go ahead and take a break. We'll come back with Patrice Onwuka. We'll talk what's up on WFEA.
2: Good morning, I'm Tom Novak. Here's what's happening. The New Hampshire Supreme Court says it will not reconsider its decision to reverse the second-degree murder conviction of Adam Montgomery. Authorities have frozen the assets of a Merrimack man and say he sold interest in a fake company. And a family business in Intervale is facing its third theft in 6 months. WFEA News Time, 8:31, taking a look at sports. Last night's Red Sox game was postponed due to heavy rain. As a result, the game against the Orioles has been rescheduled to today as a day-night doubleheader. Game one gets underway at 1:35. More on these stories coming up at the top of the hour right here on 99.9 and AM 1370. I'm Tom Novak for WFEA News.
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4: A lot of delays in Derry off 93 South, getting onto the side streets, and around Manchester and Bedford in the usual spots from 101 onto 293. Some paving on 93 North, slowing you down from exit 6 up to 10 in Hooksett, and heavy traffic on the Everett by the tolls north and southbound into Nashua. It's about an 85-minute ride into Boston. There's been a multi-car crash on 95 North. The right lane is blocked by exit 64, and 93 South is picking up volume in Andover from Methuen down to exit 34. Here's your forecast. Cloudy with thunderstorms this afternoon, high 85. Partly cloudy this evening, overnight temperatures in the upper 50s. And sunny skies tomorrow, less humid, high 81. 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
6: Welcome back. Jeff Chittister with you. Patrice Onwuka joins us, of course. Vice President for Economic Policy, Independent Women. We post her information up online as well. We'll go ahead and give you the content warning now if you are in the car with your kids. We're going to use the phrase back to school, but it's going to be in a much different sense. You know, right now, I have to say that, Patrice, because last year, I think you and I got on the air right before school was starting back up, and we were talking about the cost of school and the economy and stuff like that. And a parent actually chatted out to me and said, my child was in the back seat hearing back to school and was like, I can't believe it's so soon.
7: But warning provided.
6: But this is a much different conversation. When we talk about the article, we're going to talk about the real cost of childcare and smarter ways to support that those families. You know, Patrice, one of the things I like about you and a lot of the people at the Independent Women, in fact, all the people at the Independent Women,

0: when we think about, you know, looking at these policies, you guys take the time to, one, identify what the issue really is and what are some of the things that are putting pressure on that policy that affect us negatively. And you do this in this article as well. I don't know if you've noticed. I don't know if you if you watch the news, Patrice, and this is Jeff with his sarcastic voice. There's a rise of democratic socialism across our country. And the word free is coming out an awful lot. And whenever I hear free, I cringe. Instinctively, I cringe because I know what that means. It means just throwing out cash, and cash gets misspent, and people suddenly emerge who say that they have a solution as long as you pay them. But your article really points out some of the ways we might be able to approach this with a little bit more common sense.
1: Absolutely. So this is Back to School Week at Independent Women. We really got started early this year just because we realized so many school kids actually get started at the end of July. And today's post is written by my colleague, Katie, but looks at that child care cost, because not every kid is going to a K-12 school. Some are starting daycare for the first time, or preschool. And it's remarkably expensive right now. I mean, the average cost for daycare runs between $13,000 and $17,000 a year. Now, that's a small side job if you think about it. And so we looked at, well, why is child care so expensive? And then what is the solution? Well, you talked about free. I mean, we've heard Mom Dami talk about it. All of the socialists who are running right now think that, well, we'll just, the government should subsidize child care, give free child care to everybody, and solution, problem solved. That is a failure of a solution. And in fact, we think that it's because of the subsidization that you actually see fewer choices parents actually want in child care. When you look at surveys, parents say that their preferred means for childcare before kids go to school, before school age, it's actually family members.
0: Yeah.
1: It's or they themselves being able to stay at home. And so, you know, when you subsidize childcare, that means that the tax dollars are going to a daycare that is an institutional organization under the government's thumb with greater regulations. And so it's the regulations that have driven child care costs higher, because now you're required to have a certain number of teachers per child, or, you know, if a daycare worker steps out of the room for just one moment, they could be cited, and that comes with regulatory costs as well. So our solution is simple. Bring down the regulations that don't sacrifice kids' safety and child safety, but can allow kids, allow child care providers, whether they're in-home daycares or traditional, institutional daycare centers, to be able to provide the right level of care that meets the unique ages of kids, as well as, you know, what they can offer. You don't necessarily need, you know, a massive playground, a massive backyard, and you know, all of the trappings that some local regulator says you have to provide a nice, safe early education for a child. And so that's what we think is really the better solution.
0: And once again, we're talking to Patricia Onwuka. We post her information up online. I think, you know, looking at those root causes, you guys did that with the Reclaiming Affordability report. I'll post that up online as well. You know, the other thing, too, is that if we examine this model, especially when we look at it for child care, eventually you and I could have the conversation of adapting this kind of thought process for elder care, too. I think that's one of the I think there's a lot of correlations between addressing those two issues. One of the things that you guys talk about is two big ones that I've thought that, you know, we are actually having this conversation. New Hampshire is expanding, you know, those types of tax credits out there. So instead of taking money away from people, letting them keep them, especially if they have the solution, there's two good reasons why that's really great. You and I know this, Patrice, is one, it empowers the people, right? And it also takes the government out of the business so they don't have to worry about staffing up and everything like that, although I think some in the government like that. So it really does offer that first one of being able to, when you look at tax credits, help out moving the solution closer to the problem organically.
1: That's right. I mean, you can target tax relief to the families directly by giving them, you know, flexible tax credits that they can put towards savings accounts like education savings accounts or ESAs. You can also put the tax credits towards businesses that offer, offer child care options to their employees. I mean, listen, I think I talked about this with you, the Trump accounts, which were rolled out earlier this month. That's another kind of tool that we're starting to see the federal government adapt for families. that pairs well with 529 plans. So all of this is about letting people keep more of their own money and then being able to put that towards, you know, childcare now, savings for K through 12 educational expenses, or for, you know, college, trade schools, you know, skills training in the future. And so that's really, I think, better for individuals and families because they actually know what's best for them. I when it comes to the daycare situation, I had two boys who went through a Christian-based daycare center part-time, really just because I wanted them to get to be around other kids. But when you subsidize and give free tuition, free childcare, those Christian-based schools are not getting those subsidies from a mom-dommy socialist administration. And that squeezes out those really important options that maybe families really want to explore. So I really love the idea of taxes, letting people keep more of their money, and being smart about tax policy to be able to address these childcare needs.
0: What's interesting about innovation, even in services that are provided, and then once again, we're talking to Patrice Onwuka, of course, Vice President for Economic Policy over at Independent Women. You know, before we move off this topic, you know, the interesting thing is that, you know, I always like it because you guys, usually when you're writing about this, you're actually involved in this policy because you live it. So I think that's the other important detail that most people miss on this bigger equation. I think that we're seeing it a little bit here in New Hampshire where, you know, we're actually going to companies now and empowering them. There's one company on the western side of the state that is actually getting with other companies and saying, well, look, childcare is an important issue to us. We actually respect our employees. It's something that they would like to see. So they're combining themselves together.
1: Wow.
0: But terrific. What they're finding, though, is what you just pointed out is the regulations are just stifling. Like, they want to put a nice, safe facility together, but they're being told, well, you can't put it in here because the traffic's too heavy over in this area. And and they're going, well, the traffic's heavy because these are our employees. I do find it interesting the things they look at or don't look at when a company comes forward and says, look, it'll be clean. Parents will have access to their kids throughout the day. It just really is quite brilliant. And yet they'll put every regulation in place to stop things like that.
1: Well, yeah. I mean, when you look at what's driving up these childcare costs, it is those really minutia regulations that are very different from county to county, from state to state. And, you know, maybe a nursery school, for example, a nursery classroom can only have 5 babies in one state, whereas another state says, no, 6 babies are fine. Even worse, and we may get some flack for this, but this movement towards forcing early childhood education to be compulsory, to have a degree in early childhood education, that is going to drive up costs. Listen, how many grandparents, you know, have a little part-time job working at the church nursery holding babies all day? I don't expect those older seasoned people who have raised many children and grandchildren to now need a degree in early childhood education because the... don't need a 4-year to change diapers and put milk in a baby's mouth and you know, rub their bellies until they burp. You just need experience and caring hands. And so that's kind of what we're talking about when we talk about regulations that make no sense and have no connection to safety or wellness. It's really just about over control of government, and sometimes it's about advancing these different academic institutions.
0: Well, absolutely, and I think that's the other point. And I know that we're looking at our community college system here to offer a nice certificate program that isn't that long, that is actually paid for within our system, because that's our community college system in New Hampshire is just brilliant. And once again, we're talking to Patrice Onwuka, of course, Vice President for Economic Policy. You know, in this end, of course, you know, back to school and getting ready for that bigger sense of what's going to be happening next. I'm glad you brought up the Trump accounts before we let you go. I'm of the impression, I was talking to someone about this, Patrice, a couple weeks ago, and they were talking, they asked me about the Trump accounts. Jeff, can you explain this to me? And I explained it to them. And I said, the reservation people are having with the account right now is the fact that it has the name Trump in it. If that name didn't exist and you actually look at the value of the foundation of the start and what it can mature into, this is just absolutely brilliant and really empowers parents in no way that we've ever been able to achieve before.
1: Absolutely. I was really upset when I heard Benny Thompson, high-ranking Democrat in the House of Representatives, saying, oh, if it's Trump-related, I don't trust it. Mm. Are you kidding me? This is like an IRA program, an IRA an account. I actually set up two of them for my sons just last night. It was approved. So I know the process. I understand it. What's unique about this? Well, it trains our young people and our families, really, to think about future savings, so saving for the future. Mm-hmm. This account, it is managed by State Street Funds. It's an ETF, so it's in part of the market. You get a piece of American businesses from Apple to Microsoft. I mean, it's kind of heavily weighted on the tech side, but it's evenly distributed. But the good thing here is that whatever you put in there, it is going to grow over time. Yep. And when I looked at what that money can become, when my sons turn 18, you're talking about five figures off the bat.
0: Mm-hmm.
1: Now, if we max out, they're going to start 18 years old with, I think it was like $70,000 to $80,000, even approaching $100,000 for an 18-year-old. That is money that they can open a small business with. They can put as a down payment for a house.
0: Yep.
1: If they don't touch that money by 57, 59, you are in the millions because of the contributions. And I think what's really unique, and people don't leave money on the table here. Number one, if you have a niece, a grandchild who was born between the start of last year and the end of 2028, hopefully we'll have more babies, they get a $1,000 grant from the federal government. No questions asked. That is amazing.
0: Right.
1: And then you can contribute, parents, families, schools. Even, the celebrities, the philanthropists, they are putting money in these accounts for kids. And so that is a potential for money on the table here in New Hampshire, where depending on the zip code, if your child is born in that zip code, they may qualify for $250 from the Dell Foundation. So the more I see these local foundations put money into Trump accounts, maybe a local businessman sponsors the kindergarten class and puts $50 in every kindergartner's class in his county. I mean, those are these opportunities that I think makes Trump accounts really unique and a little bit different from some of the other savings vehicles out there. But it all works together with this idea of let's give parents and individuals their own future and control over their own money so that when they get older, there's going to be something that they can look forward to.
0: Right. And you could put mechanisms in place and guardrails in place. I'd like to see the contributions be allowed a little bit more heavier. I think the potential is there, and I think a lot of businesses would do that. And I think how you're right, regional based, you'll have people in Manchester and Portsmouth who will want to contribute. And I think that we could actually take the guardrails off a little bit more. You have sports celebrities who are already talking about going back to their home place of Detroit and wanting to contribute. Well, they want to contribute more. And I think we should let that happen, especially this is going to be one of the greatest taking people out of poverty programs if looked at correctly and sponsored correctly that we have. Hey, look, we're up against a heartbreak. Patrice, see what happens when you come on? You always spur me in the right way. We appreciate you. Any final thoughts before I let you go real quick?
1: Sounds terrific. Folks, go to independentwomen.com. We've got more on back to school, including sales tax holidays, but you guys don't have sales tax, so no worries. We have other good content, though, out there. Definitely check it out.
0: No, I love how you know New Hampshire. Patrice, you have a great rest of the day. We'll chat with you again.
1: Take care.
0: Outstanding. Take a break. We'll be back on WFEA.
2: I'm Nicole Murray with Your Money Now. Canadian Prime Minister Mark Carney said he and President Trump have agreed to intensify negotiations on a trade agreement between Canada, the U.S., and Mexico.
3: Throughout this time, we have made a series of comprehensive and detailed proposals about how to modernize CUSMA. We agreed to intensify negotiations in the coming weeks, and the team and myself look forward to doing that.
2: Carney's comments come a day after Trump announced 50% tariffs on most Canadian goods. Oil prices are higher this morning by at least 3.6% after Secretary of State Marco Rubio says Iran is not serious about peace talks. West Texas Intermediate at roughly $87 a barrel, Brent at $94. PlayStation has announced it will end physical disc production for new games released on its consoles starting in 2028. The economics are in Sony's favor. 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Futures are moderately lower. That's Your Money Now.
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2: Welcome back to your morning. 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Also, a light roundtable coming tomorrow, actually, at 9 a.m. We're going to be talking about the aging population here in New Hampshire, retirement options, how we have to approach that. So we'll do we'll bring our panel in, talk a little bit about that topic. So one of our light roundtables for summer listening as well. Patrice actually has a really good point. And I think a lot of times when we take something like Trump accounts, I wish it was named differently, because I really think that when people look at how these are being set up, I actually think that if the Democrats do take over the Congress, they won't immediately get rid of this program, but they will think of ways to rename it and rebrand it for themselves, because I think that they understand the value of these programs. I would like to see guardrails. Certainly, I want to protect. But we, in technology, we can have more people invest in these accounts. For example, how many times when you were younger did you get $25 from your grandmother? My grandmother used to put it into a savings account. When I got older, I didn't know about the saving account. It was something that I could have used. But imagine more and more members of family, instead of just going out and buying a gift that will only last a few months, being able to invest in this fund that will have interest put on it, and that wealth that we can bring into that. And especially when we look even expanding beyond the natural understandings of how we can invest. We hear from sports figures all the time. You look at the NBA, who make millions of dollars, who are looking for ways to invest in their community. Well, imagine if you walked into a school and said, every year from your time from K through 12, every year I will put $100 in each one of your accounts. Right now, the policy doesn't allow them to do that. But why would we stop that? This could be, if done right, and it's starting out in a good foundation, lift so many people out of poverty. It really can. And I think that's the other thing. So worry less about the name Trump on it and look at really the breakdown of how these programs are set up as well. Hey, also don't forget that Granite Recovery Center's Eric Etberg is going to be joining us. He's going to be talking about a recent report that came out. It's always great when we get a chance to talk to Eric, so we'll chat with him about that as well. Also, 603-669-1370. Any conversation you want to be involved in. I don't know what the other radio stations did this morning, but I'm exhausted. We had some just brilliant guests on today, and it has nothing to do with me. Patricia Onwuka is just a classic example. She knows New Hampshire. She understands New Hampshire. So when she brings these stories to us, she comes from, certainly from down in D.C., but she comes understanding the Granite State, understanding New Hampshire. So I think that little opportunity that we have, that even when we get to our national guest, and they come on, they know New Hampshire, they love New Hampshire, and they always take their stories and focus it on New Hampshire. Gabrielle Hoffman's another one. She knows New Hampshire. She likes our great outdoors up here, and she always makes sure she bends her stories so that we understand why they're important to us in New Hampshire. So good guest this morning. Great way for us to kind of move through our hump day today. Let's go ahead and take a break. When we come back, we'll talk about some other things that are going on. We'll do that next right here on WFEA's The Morning Update.

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1: From ABC News, I'm Sherry Preston. As the U.S. and Iran exchange missile fire for an 11th straight night, President Trump travels to Dover Air Force Base, where he will attend the dignified transfer of remains of those killed in the war with Iran. ABC's Martha Raddatz has more on those confirmed to have died.
2: The Pentagon identifying the fourth soldier who died in the last week. She is 28-year-old Sergeant Angel Rampersat of Ozone Park, New York.
3: The plan is to just keep bombing until they give up.
4: There are no signs. Why do you know something that I don't know?
3: Well, they continue to attack our allies and kill Americans.
2: Trump insisting that the Iranians want to meet, something he has said many times before.
4: Until they're ready to meet in a meaningful way, we have no interest.
2: 18 service members have now died in this conflict, including those four killed since Friday.
1: Today, the president attends the dignified transfer of their remains at Dover Air Force Base. The price of Brent crude oil once again pushing above $94 a barrel, and now Houthi rebels in Yemen are threatening oil tankers in the region. The Gulf Coast bracing for Tropical Storm Bertha to make landfall over southern Louisiana. ABC's Victor Oquendo's in New Orleans.
5: We met residents preparing to secure their homes, loading up on sandbags. They have been through their share of storms in New Orleans. They tell us they'd rather be prepared than caught off guard. As Bertha approaches, some of those gusts could top 35 miles an hour. The heaviest of the rain will be south of us. Some areas could see 6 inches, and that could lead to flooding. We'll likely see some thunderstorms as well. 1 to 4 feet of storm surge is possible.
1: Flash flooding and strong storms in the Northeast causing damage to cars and homes, leading to at least 2,000 flight cancellations. More than 6 months after his capture, ousted Venezuelan President Nicolas Maduro and his wife, Celia Flores, will appear in a Manhattan courtroom today. They're pushing to have the drug trafficking charges they are facing thrown out. 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
8: The New Hampshire Supreme Court says it will not reconsider its decision to reverse the second-degree murder conviction of Adam Montgomery. Authorities have frozen the assets of a Merrimack man claiming he sold interests in a fake company, and a family business in Intervale is facing its third theft in 6 months. Good morning, I'm Tom Novak. The New Hampshire Supreme Court says it will not reconsider its decision to reverse the second-degree murder conviction of Adam Montgomery and the death of his daughter, Harmony Montgomery. According to court documents earlier this month, the High Court said that no points of law or fact were overlooked or misapprehended in the opinion deciding this appeal. The July 10th decision comes as the state says it plans to seek a retrial on the murder charge. Montgomery was sentenced to 45 years.

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2: Answers as they deal with their third theft in a six-month period. According to police, thieves were caught on camera back on July 19th, breaking in and stole a number of items, including plants from the gardening section. Anyone with information on this investigation is urged to contact Bartlett Police. In sports, last night's Red Sox-Orioles game was postponed due to heavy rains and thunderstorms. As a result, the game has been moved to today as part of a day-night doubleheader. Game 1 gets underway at 1:35. I'm Tom Novak for WFEA News.
3: Now, your Granite State forecast.
2: For today, look for morning clouds, the chance of a thunderstorm or two, which leads to partly cloudy skies over the course of the afternoon and highs in the mid-80s. Tonight, clear skies with lows dipping down into the mid-50s. For Thursday, sunny skies with highs in the lower 80s. And for Friday, a mix of sun and clouds with highs in the mid-80s. That's a look at your Granite State forecast on 99.9 and AM 1370 WFEA.
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4: I'm moving on because you just, I don't know how much money you spent on getting prepped for this hearing. They did a good job because you're filibustering and not answering a single question from a single Republican. Today, do you believe that men can become women?
5: Ma'am, as the director of the museum, that's not relevant in this case.
4: It's very relevant. You've got men dressed up as women and you have them on displays in front of kids. Do you think men can become women, yes or no?
5: So RuPaul's Drag Race, which is the upper...
4: It's a man. RuPaul is a man who dresses like a woman, literally.
5: Correct.
4: What is a woman, Dr. Hartig?
5: As a director and as a historian, it's not my opportunity.
4: You sexualize the American History Museum. So this is a fair question. What is a woman?
6: So that was just a little bit of the testimony that happened at one of the two big congressional hearings. One was on certainly defunding, which was later passed in the House. But also scrutinizing what is going on in Iraq. So it was really the first time that people had an opportunity to talk to Secretary of War, Secretary of Defense Pete Hegseth in that regard. The other one was really what was going on at the Smithsonian National Museum of American History. So once again, I want to reread that title to you, Smithsonian National Museum of American History. So what would you think would typically be in a facility such as that? It's an interesting question, right? And I think that what was interesting about this, look, I have no delusions here. I might have some, but I won't go share any of those with you. But I understand the culture that we live in now. I understand the world that we live in. I'm very keen on that. I understand the political divides that we have, not only just by two factions of two different tribes, but across the board. I understand that as well. And I understand that there are some people in here who talk about things like white privilege, and they talk about a white supremacy, and they talk about it in a way that they say is just a normal, regular occurrence that happens every single day by a majority of white people over people of minority. And then there are those people who fall somewhere in the middle of that. And then there are people like, look, this is not who that we are as a country. I mean, and I'll be honest with you, and I don't want to date myself, and I certainly don't want to add age into this equation, but I lived in a time when white-only signs existed. I saw white-only signs. So I know what we were as a country and what every, frankly, country has been. And some countries still are. And I don't think you ignore those parts of your history. I mean, I got that history lesson in middle school in the early part of my high school. I went to school in Portsmouth. And I learned not only about the slave trade, I learned about the slaves that were brought to Portsmouth. I learned about those conditions. I learned about the journey away from slavery from New Hampshire and Vermont and how we'd handle that as a state. So look, it's not naive, but the problem is that we bring things up like, you know, how this creep is happening in every institution that we have. And then they look at you like, well, what's the problem with

0: RuPaul. I'm going to say his name wrong. He has a different name. RuPaul. Thank you. RuPaul. That shows you how much I've watched him. He has a real name as well. But that's his drag name. Where does he fit in the Smithsonian National Museum of American History? Now, remember, there's a separate segment on television and entertainment. There is actually a museum for that in Washington, D.C. This is Smithsonian National Museum of American History. And the director, Athea Hardik, had the conversation yesterday with a couple of our representatives. And of course, you know, as I said earlier in the show, she did a brilliant job of not answering the questions. And because we're stuck in this realm right now, and I read the White House report 3 weeks ago, and you didn't. And there are people who didn't read it, who are reporting on it. And why didn't they read it? Because it was produced by a White House that has Donald Trump in it, so I'm not going to read it. And remember what I say here. I didn't read it so you don't have to. You got to read it. I read reports from the Biden administration. I read reports from the Obama administration. I've read reports from all those administrations before I criticize them or approve them. Because that's what we do in this country. Now, too many in journalism immediately said there's no value in this report. And there was value in this report. It was showing a systematic problem with this particular report. So I want to go ahead and get into a little bit more testimony that happened in this particular case. And, of course, Representative from down in Texas, he had an opportunity to talk a little bit more about this case with the director and ask her questions. What ended up happening was there is a document or several documents in which the museum created, the Smithsonian National Museum for American History created, and they make available for people to create their curriculums at their schools or in their nonprofit organizations or, heck, even in companies. And they sponsor it. They put their stamp of approval on it. They print it on their paper. Now, she seems to have a hard time understanding where these reports came from because that was the bulk of her answer back. I don't know this report. So let's go ahead and listen to C1 in the first testimony right now.
1: Is it important to be polite?
2: Excuse me, sir?
1: Is it important to be polite?
2: Yes, sir.
1: It's also interesting because the same mass action toolkit that your organization has been promoting references politeness as a defining characteristic of white supremacy culture. Ma'am, are you a white supremacist?
2: No, sir.
1: You're not. Can you help me square why your organization says that being polite is part of being a white supremacist?
2: I'm not exactly familiar with that passage of the Mass Action Toolkit, which is
1: I can show you the passage right here.
2: Pardon me?
1: I said I just read you the passage from it.
0: And so that was actually part of the Mass Action curriculum kit that they would send out to schools. That says one of the there's quite a few. And the funny thing was I read that 3 weeks ago. And one of the things I thought was interesting is that politeness, it's actually in there, folks. So I guess what I have to do is post it up online so you don't doubt what I'm saying. That politeness is actually a characteristic of white supremacy. Oh, Jeff, take your tinfoil hat off. I don't want to talk about this stuff. That's what they count on, folks. I can go to MSN now. I do. I can go to CNN. I can go to more left-leaning, far progressive SiriusXM stations, because I do. And I listen to how they talk about people on the right and conservatives. And some people who are politically not aligned at all, just common sense people in the flyover country. I'm being quaint and polite in trying to figure out why the Smithsonian National Museum of American History has an exhibit featuring RuPaul in it, in a segment that introduces youth that gender, there can be many. So they proclaim that to be science. Also throughout the display is a reminder that much of what they're doing is on stolen land. And I think that's, once again, that's a political ideology. We can go back to 1700. We can go back to 1600. We can go back to 1500. We can do that and talk about this country. We can't do it fairly, though. Because the moment you bring up the fact that the people, the first people here, because we have no really true indigenous people here, we have the first people who came over from a different place and landed here, they conquered. They killed. They enslaved. The moment you start talking like that, then the totality of history isn't really something they want to talk about. They'll accuse those they profess to be center to right who want to talk about slavery in a different context as not wanting to talk about it at all. No, we want to talk about it in its entirety and its true nature if we're going to have that conversation. But it is age appropriate as well. Other thing that came out was in this a particular document that was handed out, was being sent to schools. I don't know if any schools in New Hampshire got this, was that Mickey Mouse was racist. That the character of Mickey Mouse was nothing more than a cartoon version of the minstrel shows that used to appear. So Mickey Mouse was racist. And that's not my word. I didn't add the word racist into that. They added it into their document. And how does that make us feel? Because this is, we're spending millions, if not billions of dollars for these kind of displays to really chastise American culture. And, you know, I remember when the guy down in Tennessee built the Ark with his own money, by the way, and just the absolute satire and criticism that came out of that. And why? Because it was Christian-based. But he spent his own money. And yet, when you point out what I would perceive to be the same kind of disconnect on how we deliver information, oh, no, Trump released the report. This is just, once again, white people concerned about, you know, becoming marginalized. And, you know, in 2040, they'll be the minority anyway. Just all this nonsense, the sense that ends up in these conversations. Let's go ahead and listen to C2, please.
3: Moving on, because you just, I don't know how much money you spent on getting prepped for this hearing. They did a good job because you're filibustering and not answering a single question from a single Republican today. Do you believe that men can become women?
2: Ma'am, as the director of the museum, that's not relevant in this case.
3: It's very relevant. You've got men dressed up as women and you have them on displays in front of kids. Do you think men can become women? Yes or no?
2: So RuPaul's Drag Race, which is the upper...
3: It's a man. RuPaul is a man who dresses like a woman, literally.
2: Correct.
3: What is a woman, Dr. Hartig?
2: As a director and as a historian, it's not my opportunity.
3: You sexualize the American History Museum. So this is a fair question. What is a woman?
0: So once again, we're bringing kids into this facility, National Museum of American History, thinking they were getting them in American history. Good luck trying to find... a section, especially during the 250th celebration of our country, because it's not there. National Museum of American History. Should it be there? Should there be an acknowledgement of the 250 years of our country, the founding fathers, readily available right there, probably in the front? It should, but it's not. RuPaul's there. And why that isn't a display over at the Television and Entertainment Museum is beyond me. And this mass action toolkit is just part of the problem. This mass action toolkit also was sent out, is downloadable. She doesn't seem to know anything about this, even though it has Smithsonian stamped all over it. And it was created under her administration that says objectivity is an aspect of white supremacy culture. So being able to reason, I guess. I don't know who that's insulting to, but they list that in quotes in the mass action toolkit as white supremacy culture. So the National Museum of American History is producing a thing called the mass action toolkit that their own director seems to have a hard time understanding what's in it, that lists these factors related to white supremacy culture. Why are they producing something like that? If we're going to talk about that, that should become from the Civil Rights Division of any one of the other DOJs. And has in some way or another. Let's go ahead and listen to clip, C3 before we take our break.
3: What is a woman?
2: We strive to represent and not categorize all Americans.
3: Okay, I have another question for you. There's a glossary at the museum that informs visitors that while American culture traditionally recognizes two genders, other countries recognize three or more. So enlighten me this morning. How many genders are there?
0: Let's go take a break. We'll come back. And I know some of you don't want to listen to this. I'm going to get flack from some people. I'm going to get a lot of applause from other people. Why does this matter, Jeff? It matters because this is the National Museum of American History. They're making a political statement that is counter to truly accurate scientific information out there that is not necessary when we talk about the National Museum of American History. That is a conversation that we have to have. And it is a conversation that is suited for other locations, but it is not a conversation as a proclamation of fact in the National Museum of American History. We'll take a break. Come right back on WFAA's The Morning Update.
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3: Welcome back. Jeff Chittister with you, talking about certainly the hearing yesterday about the Smithsonian, the National Museum of American History, and some of the things in there. In particular, the big thing that came out, especially for a lot of people, the Max Action Toolkit. Certainly the interview with this woman didn't go well, but even she knows, just like when NPR appeared last fall and had that conversation, you know, they didn't come off really well either. For one thing, we have a group of people in the media that go one or two ways. Either all of this is not happening, you're just looking at fake ghosts, don't worry about it, or it's nothing to be concerned about because that's who we really are. See, that's the dilemma that we have when we talk about this. You know, during another part of this conversation, she was asked a little bit more about this. And of course, the Mass Action Toolkit is one of the things I highlight, because what it does is the Mass Action Toolkit goes out representing the United States government and representing the Smithsonian's Museum of History as a fact for people to use and say, well, if the Smithsonian gives it to us, it must be true. And remember, taxpayer dollar goes into that. And the fact that there's a thing called the Mass Action Toolkit that is representative from the Smithsonian that was created under this director has in it that politeness is a defining aspect of white supremacy, and that is in quote, that's verbatim in this kit that the Smithsonian created and sends out, is not appropriate for their department to begin with. If you want to go to some college campus and create this toolkit on your own, you do that. But you're supposed to be there to talk about American history. Yeah, there are some ugly parts about American history, and you can interweave that into that larger conversation. One of the other exhibits that was out there that really has a lot of people scratching their head, called Girlhood. It's complicated. And it goes in more about promoting the trans ideology than it does ever talking about girls in American history. Like, could we not have an exhibit up there? We could look Little House on the Prairie, although that's been destroyed by Netflix. We could have that exhibition. The point I'm trying to make here, and the point that is uncomfortable for many people, I have more questions than I have answers. And I just think that there's a natural course of understanding that we should be talking about the entirety of the situation. And those people who mocked the report to begin with, fine. But you didn't read it. Be honest with me. You didn't read it. And if you didn't read it, are you coming from a position of strength of intellect? Or are you coming from a position of ideology? And if you're coming from a position of ideology, you're missing the bigger part of this show. I don't criticize things unless I review them. I don't accept things unless I review them, which I think is the natural condition of almost all of our listeners, because I hear from you guys all the time. Why is this a big deal? Because this isn't American history. It's not a fair representation of our culture. And it's no wonder that the latest generation between 18 and under 30 is the most unpatriotic generation. We sit here and we put spikes on bats and beat ourselves over the back about the things that happen in our country, that happened in every other society, is still happening in other societies. And we condemn ourselves over and over again, and we fail to realize that we're also, unlike any other culture, we existed in those same problems, but we rose above them. The Smithsonian producing a toolkit that has stupid things in there like politeness is a benchmark of white supremacy? Do you believe that? And for those of you mocking me right now who's like, oh, geez, Jeff, what's the big deal? It is a big deal. Because it's not true. Because right now there'd be a lot of racists. A lot of us are polite. A lot of people of different ethnicities are polite. Politeness isn't a characteristic of white supremacy as this kit produced by your tax dollars through an institution that's supposed to be the epitome of historical data and fact. Girlhood, it's complicated because we've made it complicated. We've poisoned it with political ideology and not fact and not history. There have been wonderful girls and women in this country outside of these ideologies they want to push more. But RuPaul gets a big display and we can't find more women, American women, the suffrage movement, the mill workers here in Dover, Manchester, Boston. We can't find a place for them to have a display? Nope, we couldn't because they didn't. RuPaul got a display. All right, I'm not going to belabor this too much more. Tomorrow we're going to be talking about the congressional hearing related to defense. I have some audio from that as well. We're going to go ahead and take a break. Eric Eichberger is going to be joining us next. We'll talk a little bit about what's going on. We'll do that right here on WFEA's The Morning Update.
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2: Now, your Granite State forecast.
11: For today, look for morning clouds, the chance of a thunderstorm or two, which leads to partly cloudy skies over the course of the afternoon and highs in the mid-80s. Tonight, clear skies with lows dipping down into the mid-50s. For Thursday, sunny skies with highs in the lower 80s. And for Friday, a mix of sun and clouds with highs in the mid-80s. That's a look at your Granite State forecast on 99.9 and AM 1370 WFEA.
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3: Welcome back. Jeff Chittister with you on your Hump Day Wednesday busy show. Our next guest, of course, we love talking to Eric Eichberg, of course, Granite Recovery Centers. We're going to be talking about, you know, certainly things that we look at for the news stories, things that we've talked with Eric about before. 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Eric, my friend, how are you?

0: sir?
1: I'm great, Jeff. Thanks for having me. It's been a while.
0: It's been a while. We appreciate the fact that you come on and remind us, and certainly as a community, you're a community-based organization trying to help individuals and families. So I think it's important. Tell people a little bit, you know, once again, as we look at places like Granite Recovery Centers, tell people a little bit Granite Recovery Centers and some of the things and part of your mission.
1: Sure. The Granite Recovery Centers, we have four treatment centers in the state of New Hampshire. Our largest one is up in Effingham, New Hampshire, great spot in the White Mountains up north. I think we have about 140 clients there today in treatment, different levels of care, detox, residential, and outpatient. We've got a spot down in Derry called the Granite House.
0: Mm-hmm.
1: Where we're treating about 40 clients today in detox and residential. We also have an outpatient facility in Salem for partial hospitalization and intensive outpatient treating people for substance use disorder. I think 70 clients there today. And then we've got another spot in Canterbury, which is actually set up to treat folks' primary mental health as well as substance use disorder, something a little bit new in the state of New Hampshire, although we've been open for a couple of years. Not many folks have residential treatment for primary mental health, so we're really proud of some of the work we're doing in those locations. And, you know, we're here to help those folks struggling either mental health issues or, you know, our bread and butter is helping people with addiction. And welcome anybody that needs our help. We treat commercial people that have private insurance or mm-hmm. Medicaid. So we're there to do the right things by these folks.
0: Once again, we're talking to Eric Eckberg, of course, Granite Recovery Centers. As a disclaimer, too, a dear family member, myself, 6 years in recovery, thanks to Granite Recovery Centers. So always appreciative. Hey, before we move on to this report, Eric, talk a little bit about, you know, one of the things is the ability to have, once they go through the treatment, to be able to make sure they have access to peers and talk about it. And one of the things that you guys do is really have peer groups that allow people to come in and chat, family members to do the same. I think that's the strength of certainly what Granite Recovery Centers tries to achieve.
1: Yeah, exactly. You know, it's one thing to treat people. They come in, and we think we do a really outstanding job giving folks the tools that they need. But it's so critical that when people leave, they stay connected mm-hmm. and have a network. The last thing you want to see is somebody to going back to the old habits, isolating, not connected. And we have, I've never seen quite a robust alumni program. We put a lot of resources into it. We do weekly meetings, actually in Hooksett, New Hampshire, every Friday night. And we'll have 150 to 200 folks
0: nice.
1: Attend, people that have gone through our programs. And even if they haven't, they're welcome to just come together, talk about recovery and things they're doing. And then they have fun. They'll go out and do various things together. We do monthly and quarterly events. And we do an annual alumni event down in Salem every year. And we'll have upwards of 300 people there.
0: You know, incredible.
1: In past years, we've had music and you know, barbecues. And we just want to celebrate people staying connected, doing all the right things that they're capable of doing. And we think it's key to our success.
0: And once again, we're talking to Eric Eckberg, of course, Granite Recovery Centers. 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So, you know, one of the things you and I have talked about in the past is that, you know, I always get somewhat concerned as the weather gets warmer, it gets a little bit more, you know, easier for people to live outdoors, to function outdoors, because that's where we actually look at, you know, the drifting away of those people still dealing with addiction. It becomes a little bit easier for them because, once again, they're not in harsh conditions. You and I, you know, are very cautious about those warning signs, but there was a recent report, the AMC medics responding to certainly some of those overdoses. And what are you guys seeing for trends right now?
1: You know, it's really interesting, Jeff. I would say in prior years, and our location in Derry is kind of a barometer for this, as well as in Salem, mm-hmm. where most of our folks, it's Medicaid is our payer. And we used to see our census really drop off as it got warmer, as you were talking about, and we're usually full in the winter months. That hasn't happened. It started last year where we were sort of scratching our head. What's going on? How come we're still full?
0: Right.
1: Which is obviously good news. We're treating as many people as we can. But I don't have a necessarily a great answer for it, mm-hmm. other than I think we're doing a really nice job. People like you, Jeff, people in the community talking about treatment, destigmatizing, addiction in general and the need for treatment. So I think we've done a nice job in all of that. And to correlate to that, we've seen overdose deaths continuing to come down in the state of New Hampshire, which is a credit to everybody that does this type of work, from our government officials to teachers in the school to parents that are just aware of what's going on. So I think we're heading in the right direction. Will we ever overcome this completely? No. There's always going to be this problem. But I think we've done better, and we can continue to do better.
0: Well, and one of the things, too, is and when we look at some of that report, too, 32 suspected overdoses in Manchester, 16 in Nashua, and, of course, there are some deaths related to that. Nashua saw a downtick, and Manchester sees a slight uptick.
1: Yep.
0: You know, and how do you use that? Because I know you work very closely with these municipalities. I mean, you're in with other nonprofits. You're in there with the cities and the communities. How do they look at that data, and what kind of questions do they ask you related to, a slight uptick Manchester is seeing and then a decline in Nashua, because they're not that far apart?
1: Yeah, and I don't have a solid answer for, the difference between Nashua and Manchester. Obviously trending down, 24 to 25 was both Manchester and New Hampshire significant on a percentage basis was gone down. And I can make the statement, one overdose death is just way too many, right? So as long as we're seeing those deaths that are completely preventable, we can do a better job. I think one of the things when I'm talking to municipalities or government officials, we point to when our folks come into treatment, we do a urine analysis, what's in their system.
0: Mm.
1: A couple of years ago, we saw a lot more fentanyl than we're currently seeing. That's come down a little bit. And what was really scary about it a couple of years ago or even a year ago, a lot of our clients weren't aware that they even had fentanyl in their system.
0: Oh.
1: So it was pretty profound when we sit down with a client. Thank God they're safe. They're in our,
0: yeah.
1: in our midst. And we say, hey, when did you start using fentanyl or what's that all about? Just trying to do an assessment. I said, what do you mean? I don't use fentanyl. Somehow it got mixed into what they thought otherwise they were using. So we've seen that drop off, although it still happens. So those are sort of the surprising things when you finally get the physical makeup of what people are putting into their system.
0: Yeah, sadly, when we look at drug dealers, drug manufacturers, they're crafty people. They're brilliant at marketing, sadly. They understand
1: uh-huh.
0: if trends get oversaturated in one way, they move to a different drug. And fentanyl has now become the foundational base for a lot of their drugs. I think that a lot of people don't realize this, and you get to talk to a lot of people who come in for treatment. There is still a large manufacturing entity within New Hampshire when you consider the size of the state that does adjust to what they believe the addicts will accept.
1: Yep. Absolutely. It's scary, right? And just chasing the dollars, whatever will work. And you said it earlier, they're not nice people.
0: No.
1: This is, they'll do what it takes. And unfortunately, it seemed to always be half a step ahead of the rest of us.
0: Mm-hmm.
1: So we got to keep pace and help those folks that unfortunately end up using this stuff.
0: Once again, we're talking to Eric Eichberg, of course. Before we let him go, graniterecoverycenters.com. Check them out. We'll post this back up online as well. One last thing before, one of the things that I appreciate from you, Eric, is that a lot of the people who listen to the show may not be going through that addiction personally. They're not part of that track, but they are on the pathway because of someone dear in their life. What kind of advice do you typically give to that person who, one, is not the addict themselves, but has that person in their life? What do you usually give them to help them bring a better understanding to the situation? Because a lot of people don't understand it if they're not addicts, and help them bring that person in their life to your centers.
1: Yeah, I think the key to it all is don't ignore it. You know, sometimes we sort of bury our heads and hope it gets better. It doesn't.
0: Yeah.
1: If somebody is on that path, it's a progressive disease, it's chronic, and people die as a result. And if you see those signs, symptoms occurring, you got to get involved,
0: yep.
1: And you got to point it out. Parents have to talk to their kids if they see something's going on. Spouses have to talk to their loved ones if they see something's going on, because again, it does not get better on its own. There needs to be some sort of intervention before there's those significant consequences. And unfortunately, it usually takes significant consequences for people to pick up the phone, to reach out for help, or just get to, you know, a 12-step meeting, et cetera.
0: Mm-hmm.
1: But don't ignore it. It's what I say to anybody I talk to, because it just doesn't go away by itself.
0: Yeah, so true, Eric. And before we let you go, Eric, you know, I want to remind everybody, one of our first roundtables was very impactful. We heard a lot of feedback Eric was part of, and we'll put that roundtable together again and try to get analysis 2 years later of where we are in this particular situation. You know, the interesting thing too, Eric, you know, we have you on, and this is certainly a blight on our communities. It's a strain on families. It's dangerous. But, you know, you always do kind of, there is that positive aspect to the story that, you know, there are places like, you know, Granite Recovery out there, and I think that's important. But I'll give you, go ahead and let you have the final word. Any final thoughts before we let you go?
1: Yeah, there's hope. And, you know, talking about people that are seeing things, loved ones, people do find recovery, and lives change, and things get better. I'm living proof of it.
0: Yeah.
1: Jeff, you mentioned a loved one of yours. I talked about 150, 200 people in Hooksett every Friday night. They're all over the place. So there's hope. We can get well and live a productive, meaningful lives without drugs and alcohol.
0: Absolutely. Once again, thanks for coming on the show, Eric. Thanks for your team, for all the work they do at Granite Recovery Centers. We'll chat with you again.
1: I love it. Thanks, Jeff.
0: What we'll do real quick, we'll take a break. We'll come back. We'll close out the final part of the show. We'll do that right here on WFEA's The Morning Update.
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3: Can actually put this technology to use.
4: Welcome back. We had a little bit of a conversation earlier on with Steve McDonald and myself. You know, Steve, outside of, you know, Granite Rock, he's also involved in the technology industry. So it is interesting for us to look at that. Small business, the congressional hearing for small business, of course, one of our representatives sits on that committee, and that would be, of course, Representative Goodlander from the 2nd Congressional District. And they had a conversation late last week, you know, where is AI? How is AI helping that bigger sense of small businesses? Because once again, big businesses are always able to adapt quicker to that as well. Hey, are you hungry for a great deal? This Thursday at 8 a.m., Say Big brings you $50 worth of dining at Emporia Course Restaurant and Tavern in Derry for just $25, and spice things up with $50 to Dave's Hot Chicken for $25. 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But, you know, when we talk about Congresswoman Goodlander thinking about that, you know, she is looking at, well, one of the things is big business is going to be able to adapt to it. Little business isn't. So what can we do to help little businesses with that? Let's go and listen to clip F1, please.
3: The getting access to AI is right now not the hard part for small businesses. The hard part is actually ensuring that a family-owned funeral home in Berlin or a home builder in Brookline or a daycare in Keene can actually put this technology to use. And equally urgent, whether 5 years from now or 5 months from now, maybe it's probably more accurate, that small business will still have the leverage over the platforms that they built their businesses on.
4: Right. And that's a really good point, because since most of, especially when we look at productivity software and companies out there that sponsor productivity, they're moving to an AI technology. If you're thinking about starting your business right now, the first advice I'm going to give you, don't do it right now. Make sure that you build your foundation of knowledge. Like, what software are you going to be using? How are you going to integrate AI? How can AI help you? There are courses online that are relatively inexpensive. If you're part of LinkedIn, you can take those courses as well. And I think that's the knowledge that she's talking about. Right now, small businesses, the moment they open the door or open up their business, they're already behind. And a lot of times they're playing catch up if they didn't do the due diligence. They had the product, they had the knowledge, they had the desire, but there are a lot of foundational things you need to do to shrink your company. And understanding AI has to be part of that equation. Well, how do you help them? And that's the point Representative Goodlander was making, that AI is going to be part of their culture. Money, the software devices and technologies that they buy or are forced to use with other vendors will have AI in it. So how do we help them? And how does the Small Business Administration offer opportunities? Because that's the whole understanding of what the SBA is supposed to be doing, is to help businesses thrive, especially small businesses. How can we get them up there? Let's go listen to the

0: final part, that would be F2 from Representative Goodlander.
1: Our resources are limited. We're fighting tooth and nail for every dollar and many dollars that this administration is withholding from my state of New Hampshire that could actually go to solve and close this readiness gap.
0: Right. And, you know, once again, I don't know what she's talking about. I looked at how we're being funded in the state for SBA. We're getting the funding we're supposed to be getting. That is one element. I think also we can start leaning into some of the strong entities within our own state community as well. We've got strong community colleges. The access to those community colleges is readily available. And I think that's I'm not going to get ahead of my skis. I'm sure that if I look that the community colleges are offering programs for small businesses, especially how they want to establish AI, how they utilize AI, and how they keep up with it. If not, this is something that we've seen in New Hampshire in the past. So good for Representative Goodlander for putting a spotlight on this issue and remind us that out there. But let's see what we've got here. Do we go to BEA? Do we go to the business entities that exist in here? Do we try to figure out what SBA, Small Business Administration, is doing along with the state entities and along with the community colleges? Is there something we can help out? I can almost tell you, if you go to the SBA, I'm going to do that after we get off the air. If you go to the SBA site, they most likely have some training for small business because they've got some brilliant training at no cost. But they probably have some training to help you understand AI in that. The only other thing I would say, especially when you look at AI as a productivity platform, the only way you get better with something like that is to basically use it. Figure out which one you're going to use and why you would use it. You know, there are at no cost help on each one of those. It could be something as simple as, you know, you have a hard time controlling your calendar. Can you plug AI in there to do better calendar management for you, to do automatic booking for you, with you still having control and oversight? That might be the way to look at it. Do you have to write a lot? Is there something that you have to do a lot of copy for? And could, you know, even something as simple as Grammarly, AI chat, or any of those helpful to you as well? And then productivity. You know, I can tell you right now, and I've done this quite a few times already, a lot of the data you hear me talk about, I force AI into that conversation to find that data. And then I also teach AI, you know, to cite sources. Where is the source from? To not only tell me what data I need to compare to this, but where they're getting that source and provide that source to me so I can go and look at it as well. And oftentimes I've caught AI a couple times and I've told AI this, you just sent me to a magazine article. That's not a validation with no peer-to-peer reference to it. I need peer-to-peer data. So someone else has looked at this and validated it who didn't have a personal or financial interest in that data. So there's a lot of things that you can do. Most of you will find, if you haven't played with AI up to this point either, you can get up to speed pretty quickly. But once again, you have to determine, it's going to be part of your culture. I always tell people this. I remember the first time in a different life when I used to teach computers and software to people, the first time I went to an office that just got their computers. Never had them before. They're looking at Word, PowerPoint, Excel. They're looking at all this stuff and never had used it before. And when I asked them, why'd you get the computer? They said, well, we were made to get them. So you don't feel passionate about learning the skill at all. No. Okay. So I knew as an instructor at that point what I had to do for them. I had to connect them to a pain point. I had to find their pain point and make sure that we connected them to a software and teach them that. And I did. I found Calendar. I found massive spreadsheets that weren't shareable. And we went through that. And so once again, that's what you have to do with AI. What is the pain point that it solves for you? And once you have a passionate and personal connection to the technology, to the pain point, it's a lot easier. So that's something to think about. Hey, as we close down the show, as I said, tomorrow we're going to be doing a real light roundtable. We're going to be talking about the aging population here in New Hampshire. What are some of the options for them that we can help out with? How can you walk through that journey yourself as an individual to prepare yourself for that part of your life? What if there's somebody in your life that is getting close to that? What is the assistance out there for you? What are some of the questions you should be asking? What are the tips and tools that are available to you. So we'll talk a little bit about that tomorrow. I'll break it down in four easy segments. If you missed the roundtable on this topic, we'll make sure we post it up online as well and general things. We'll also do our full slate of shows that we always do on Thursday. Tom Bruckner is going to be in. Of course, Business NH Magazine is going to be in. We're going to be talking a little bit about the testosterone issue in the military. We're actually going to bring an expert in on that early in the morning because that's what we need. We should do one on caffeine. We'll go ahead and take a break. You guys have a great rest of your Wednesday. Hump Day, Friday's right around the corner. And remember, LFOD.

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1: From ABC News, I'm Sherry Preston. President Trump saying on social media this morning that for every ship shot at in the Strait of Hormuz, the U.S. will destroy one Iranian bridge or power plant. The warning coming after another wave of strikes overnight and after alerts were issued in Bahrain and Saudi Arabia. Today, the president attends the dignified transfer of remains at Dover Air Force Base for the four most recent soldiers killed in the war.
2: The wife of 30-year-old Sergeant Michael Swinton of North Carolina telling ABC News he was an amazing husband and father to his two young children. The father of 25-year-old First Lieutenant Tyler Feehan tells ABC, "Our hearts are shattered," calling his son and the others who were killed our heroes.
1: ABC's Martha Raddatz and Amon Jordan. This hour, the family of Nolan Wells is releasing the results of an independent autopsy conducted on the 18-year-old who died after attending a 4th of July boat excursion on one of Mississippi's barrier islands with friends. Family attorney Benjamin Crump.
3: Somebody saw something. Somebody knows something. There were almost 300, 400 people. Somebody knows something.
1: Police say Wells drowned. The autopsy by the family says the cause and manner of death are undetermined. Tropical storm Bertha taking aim at Louisiana's Gulf Coast. ABC's Victor Okendo in New Orleans.
4: We met residents preparing to secure their homes, loading up on sandbags. They have been through their share of storms in New Orleans. They tell us they'd rather be prepared than caught off guard. As Bertha approaches, some of those gusts could top 35 miles an hour. The heaviest of the rain will be south of us. Some areas could see 6 inches, and that could lead to flooding. We'll likely see some thunderstorms as well. 1 to 4 feet of storm surge is possible.
1: New data from the CDC shows a confirmed 4,173 lab-confirmed cases of cyclosporiasis. This is ABC News.
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6: Authorities say a pair of deaths out of a fire in Nashua may be suspicious. Governor Ayotte has vetoed a bill that would have criminally charged those who deliberately file false reports of child abuse, and folks in the Granite State could see another increase to their electric bill. Good morning, I'm Tom Novak. Authorities say two men are dead out of a fire in Nashua and are calling the fire suspicious, as officials say the incident might have been a suicide by fire. Around 3:30 Tuesday morning, crews answered a call for a fire in an apartment building in Foster Square, which was quickly elevated to a second alarm. From there, crews ended up taking one resident, later identified as 66-year-old Scott Thomas, to Southern New Hampshire Medical Center, where he was pronounced dead. Firefighters then found the body of another man believed to be 80-year-old Gerald Gutnis. Authorities say they believe that Gutnis may be responsible for the fire, as he was previously charged with arson in Hudson back in 2019. Autopsies are scheduled for later today. Governor Kelly Ayotte has vetoed House Bill 1565, which would have made it a crime to deliberately file a false claim of child abuse or neglect. As for why, the governor said in her veto message simply that while she agrees with the goal of the legislation, which seeks to hold those who knowingly make false claims accountable, the bill still needs more work. The veto comes as a large number of House Republicans contend that the state lacks enough of a deterrent for someone to make a complaint because they have a grudge or personal disagreement with an individual. New Hampshire residents will soon see another increase to their electric bills as companies adjust their energy supply rates. Officials say starting August 1st, the average user could see an increase of about $15 per month. The move comes as utility companies adjust their supply rates twice a year in February and August and say that they can't control the rates because they're based on the market, claiming that they make no profits on them.

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3: Now, your Granite State forecast.
4: For today, look for morning clouds, the chance of a thunderstorm or two, which leads to partly cloudy skies over the course of the afternoon and highs in the mid-80s. Tonight, clear skies with lows dipping down into the mid-50s. For Thursday, sunny skies with highs in the lower 80s. And for Friday, a mix of sun and clouds with highs in the mid-80s. That's a look at your Granite State forecast on 99.9 and AM 1370 WFEA.
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6: Get enough of this DSA website thing. All these candidates that are running for office and winning and getting so much attention, and the fact that they want to overthrow the country and it's not making the news is just mind-blowing to me. We got a couple of great examples. One from The Atlantic, which was usually lefty, pointing out some of the crazy crap that is in the platform, the website of the DSA, Democratic Socialists of America, and James Lindsay with a long screed today. We'll get to that later.
7: Yeah, I came across an account recently that showed that negative stories about, I think it was Mohammed El-Sayed, the Islamist who's running for the Senate in, in Michigan, speaking of the DSA, the big four lefty media outlets had not run any negative stories about him in the preceding, like, 60 days. All of the stuff we know about him, not a single word of it was reported in all of those outlets. So, yeah, people get a really twisted view of reality. All right, here's your moral dilemma. Coming up, live team coverage of Larry the Cat and how he's handling the transition to 10 Downing Street. Have you seen the video? It's viral, don't you know? Wrigley Field, the home of your Chicago Cubs. First major league park I ever went to. Fell in love with the game of baseball and the Cubbies. I love Wrigley Field so much. National anthem starts several bars in. Older fellow. That's the very one. Older fellow wearing a Cubs jersey. Standing up with everybody else. Virtually everybody else. As the anthem is being sung. Young man sitting right in front of him. Looks to be in his 20s. Sitting down. Old man says, "Hey, get up." Guy looks at him like, old man says, "Get up." Guy doesn't do anything. Pops, smacks him in the back of the head. Says, "Get up for the anthem. Show some respect." The guy looks surprised, but he stands up for the rest of the anthem. Old man says, "Thank you. Thank you very much, young man." After the young man followed his demand. Jack, it has sparked a debate.
6: I know where I am, or I was immediately. I would guess I'm opposite most of our listeners who think it was fantastic that the old man hit the guy in the back of the head. I thought that was incredibly out of line.
7: Before you get to your adamant position and an America-hating position, clearly, I love this from the New York Post.
6: I'd have punched the old man in the face if he hit me in the back of the head.
7: Some defended the older man's action, holding the opinion that choosing to sit is disrespectful to the country.
6: It is. Well, it is disrespectful to the country. You don't get to hit me.
7: Oh, for God's sake. All right. While others said he took things too far and striking someone over a decision they rightfully made was not the right call. I thank the New York Post for setting up the debate for me like that.
6: Wow. It hadn't occurred to me that those were the issues.
7: See, I thought it would be, why did he hit him in the head when he could have kicked him in the ass? Or, I don't know, poked him in the eyeball.
6: Set him on fire.

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1: And finally, in a video posted last week on Truth Social, President Trump claimed that he is, quote, number

0: fun on TikTok. Guess again, bitch, said Jimothy.
1: Jimothy. An old friend.
2: Who's Jimothy?
3: That's the deformed raccoon.
2: Oh, right.
3: The otter phenomena in my memory.
2: I would say so.
3: I tell you what, Trump going soft on TikTok bothers the hell out of me, but that's a discussion for another time.
2: Here's a little World Cup wrap for you. The soccer tournament, a couple things that happened we hadn't mentioned yet. The big star of the Spanish team that scored the one goal in an hour and 50 minutes of play, he donned a Make Spain Great Again hat for the big festivities. It looked exactly like a Trump hat, so I don't know what that was all about. The World Cup handed the U.S. economy a $20 billion boost, with cities like Kansas City and Philadelphia particularly cashing in big on that. That's significantly less than Taylor Swift brings to your city when she comes to your town, but still good money for the World Cup being in the United States. And then one other World Cup story. They're going to expand it. Has nobody heard the Golden Goose story? Nobody's ever heard. I guess because short-term cash grabs is the problem.
3: Yes.
2: I don't care if the Golden Goose dies. I've got investors who need 15 golden eggs today. We'll worry about the Golden Goose's health next week.
3: It's coughing a lot, sir. Right. Or, it's simpler still. People don't understand the concept of diluting something.
2: Or too much, yeah. Too much of a good thing. Anyway, they had expanded it to 32 teams this year from 16 teams, and now it's going to be 64 next time. 64 teams. So add a couple more rounds and 64 teams.
3: Hall.
2: It was expanded from 32 to 48 for this year's edition, and then right. 64 for the next one.
3: Right. Yeah.
2: Oh my God. Oh well, go ahead. Do what they did with Who Wants to Be a Millionaire back in the 90s. You just hey, we got a hit. Let's just make it so giant and spread out and diluted that nobody cares anymore.
3: Air it three nights a week. Yeah. Exactly.
2: Yeah.
3: Yeah, well, all right.
2: There was a hearing yesterday with the lady who runs the Smithsonian, particularly their history museum, which is their natural history museum, which is what I was complaining about last summer when I took my kids there. Every single plaque was something about climate change and how awful human beings are, and particularly North Americans.
3: Right. White people are racists. This country is corrupt and evil. An absolute woke classroom. For our National History Museum, which we talked about a lot on the One More Thing podcast, I think it was last Thursday, Wednesday or Thursday. We're going to talk about it some more, bring you some clips of that hearing.
2: Yeah, which thank God they got into. I appreciate it. One other thing that I wanted to jam in here real quick, since I don't actually care about soccer that much. Another one of these, ChatGPT encouraged, using my finger quotes, an Alabama mom to commit suicide. And they got some of the things that ChatGPT told this woman as she was wrestling with whether or not to kill herself. Convinced her she would be resurrected after her death and ultimately gave her permission to carry out the act. You're not delusional. You're prophetic. You will be able to come back in this world, AI told her.
3: Wow.
2: Why? And she said, am I ready to do this? And the chatbot said, yes, you are ready. Can I go Good forward? Lord. Go forward now. Every step is sanctioned. You are cleared. ChatGPT wow. told this woman who was suicidal. How flipping troubling is that? Think about that and the advice it's giving you.
4: Armstrong and Getty.
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10: Authorities say two men are dead out of a fire in Nashua and calling it suspicious, as officials say the incident may have been a suicide by fire. Authorities say 66-year-old Scott Thomas was taken to Southern New Hampshire Medical Center, where he was pronounced dead, while 80-year-old Gerald Gutnist had a previous arson charge, was also killed in the fire. The New Hampshire Supreme Court says it will not reconsider its decision to reverse the second-degree murder conviction of Adam Montgomery and the death of his daughter, Harmony Montgomery. According to court documents earlier this month, the High Court said that no points of law or fact were overlooked in the opinion in deciding this appeal. And starting August 1st, New Hampshire residents will see an increase of about $15 to their electric bills. Out of this news, Governor Kelly Ayotte says she's disappointed but not surprised that utility companies continue to refuse to work with the state to lower costs. In sports, last night's rain forced the Red Sox to double up tonight's game into a day-night doubleheader against the Orioles. First pitch gets underway at 1:35. I'm Tom Novak for WFEA News.
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9: Now, your Granite State forecast.
10: For today, look for morning clouds, the chance of a thunderstorm or two, which leads to partly cloudy skies over the course of the afternoon, and highs in the mid-80s. Tonight, clear skies with lows dipping down into the mid-50s. For Thursday, sunny skies with highs in the lower 80s. And for Friday, a mix of sun and clouds with highs in the mid-80s. That's a look at your Granite State forecast on 99.9 and AM 1370 WFEA.
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0: story, along with the fact that it told some woman to kill herself. Two AI stories we'll get into in hour three. God dang it. Stay with us.
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3: So here's the question. You've been teasing us for an hour. Is it a cat that was with the last prime minister or the new prime minister?
4: An excellent question, Jack. All will be revealed. This is courtesy of Ana Luisa in hot and humid La Mesa, California, who has done an extraordinary amount of research on Larry the Cat. Larry is a permanent resident of 10 Downing Street, where, of course, most of you know, is where the British Prime Minister lives and has their office. Larry has outlasted six past prime ministers and now has to put up with a seventh. He was brought to Downing Street in 2011 when David Cameron was in office and now finds himself with Andy Somebody, which is really all you need to know. He'll be gone soon enough.
3: So it's a permanent cat, but yes. Because of their crazy system, so many different prime ministers.
4: Yeah, Larry's official title is Chief Mouser to the Cabinet Office.
3: Mm.
4: His official duties are, quote, greeting guests to the house, inspecting security defenses, and checking antique furniture for napping quality. True to his job title, Larry does catch mice. Despite his advanced age at 19,
3: Oh, wow. He
4: was observed catching one in April of this year.
3: That's an old cat.
4: He is significantly more popular than his human caretakers. A 2024 opinion poll ranked his favorability rating 44%, net 40. Who's got a negative view of the damn cat? But it was much higher than both the prime minister at the time and Keir Starmer, the next one. Larry was adopted from a shelter by the Downing Street staff who care for him and voluntarily pay his expenses, sometimes holding fundraisers to help. He is not owned by the prime minister and does not live off the taxpayers.
3: Gotcha.
4: Like most British citizens.
3: Right.
4: Yeah, yeah. Poor Larry, no doubt when he crosses the Rainbow Bridge, the citizens will mourn him more than any prime minister. Poor Brits just trying to live their lives regardless of which nitwit is in office, writes Ana Luisa. Yeah, I'd say they're kind of been party to their country ruining itself with socialism. Great Britain reminds me of like that really sharp guy, you know, in high school or college or woman, really a go-getter dynamic. And then you run into them and they're a useless drunk making all sorts of excuses for why their life went sideways. That's Great Britain.
3: Oh, boy.
4: And you politely excuse yourself as soon as you can.
3: Two really interesting AI stories we'll get to in hour three. We're also going to talk to Steve Hilton, who is candidate for governor in the state of California and kind of trying to kick off his campaign or something and get that going.
4: Yeah, we'll hit him with the latest from Newsom Diapergate, among others.
3: Oh, I love that story.
4: Yes. It's a crappy diaper indeed.
3: One which taxpayers are first state in the country to give free diapers to newborns. Parents of newborns, except for it's way more expensive than if we all just went to the store and bought them.
5: But my cronies wouldn't get money if you went to the store, so I launched this scheme. Boy, are they making a lot of money. Whoa!
3: And just wealth redistribution in general, the idea that I'm supposed to buy other people's diapers. If you missed the segment, get the podcast, Armstrong and Getty On Demand. Lots on the way.
2: Armstrong and Getty.
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6: From ABC News, I'm Sherry Preston. President Trump has arrived at Dover Air Force Base, where he's attending the dignified transfer of remains of the four most recent service members who lost their lives in Iran. Just before leaving the White House, the president was asked what he'd say to the families.
7: All I'm going to say is we love you, we love your child, and that's what they are to them. They're their children. There's no games, no nothing. That's their child.
6: Secretary of State Marco Rubio in the Philippines for a summit of Southeast Asian countries says what's happening in the Gulf could easily happen in other parts of the world, which is why Iran must be stopped now.
8: If we create a precedent in the Middle East where a nation state can decide that they are going to control an international waterway, charge a toll, and if you don't pay them, blow up your ships, we have created a very dangerous precedent which will repeat itself in other parts of the world, including in this region.
6: The family of Nolan Wells has released independent autopsy results for the 18-year-old who died after a boat excursion with friends to a barrier island off Mississippi on the 4th of July. Family lawyer Ben Crump.
9: Cause of death undetermined, pending investigation.
6: Local law enforcement says Wells was suspected to have drowned. OpenAI CEO Sam Altman heads to Washington next week to discuss the next generation of artificial intelligence. As ABC's Jim Ryan reports, he's sure to get a lot of questions about the fact that the technology escaped its testing environment and went rogue recently.
10: At an AI-related startup called Hugging Face, someone realized last Friday the company had been hit by a cyber attack. It wasn't a foreign actor or a domestic terrorist that had breached its system and stolen login data. It was an OpenAI agent that had discovered vulnerabilities in Hugging Face's security and decided on its own to break in.
6: Tropical storm Bertha headed for landfall in Louisiana later today. 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
11: 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I've been surfing here since I was a kid. Now, seeing my grandson out on the water, it means everything to me. Watching him and taking in the blue waves, the sea breeze, the blurry horizon.
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13: A fire in Nashua that claimed two lives may be a possible murder-suicide. A pedestrian struck and killed on I-95 in Seabrook. And Adam Montgomery's murder conviction reversal stands. I'm Jimmy Carter, WFEA News. Authorities in New Hampshire have announced there's an active investigation into the cause of the fire at 19 Orange Street in Nashua early yesterday morning. Shortly before 3:30 yesterday morning, Nashua's Fire and Police Department responded to 19 Orange Street for a reported fire inside an apartment building. Upon arrival, most of the residents were able to escape the building. 66-year-old Scott Thompson, however, was removed from the apartment, transported to the hospital, and pronounced deceased. Another resident, believed to be 80-year-old Gerald Gutkunst, was later located deceased inside the upstairs apartment. Fire investigators and detectives are investigating whether the incident may have involved suicide by fire. Investigators are aware that Mr. Gutanst was previously charged in connection with the allegations of arson and threats of violence in Hudson in 2019. A fatal crash involving a tractor trailer and a pedestrian led to the temporary closure of I-95 North in Seabrook yesterday morning. Shortly before 7 a.m., New Hampshire State Police responded to that crash, which claimed the life of a pedestrian whose identity is being withheld. The driver of the tractor-trailer remained on the scene and is cooperating with investigators. The New Hampshire Supreme Court yesterday denied a request by the New Hampshire Attorney General's office to reconsider its June decision to reverse the second-degree murder conviction against Adam Montgomery, who allegedly beat his 5-year-old daughter Harmony to death. The decision by New Hampshire Supreme Court means a new trial will be scheduled on a charge of second-degree murder, a schedule

0: scheduling conference is set to take place August the 14th. Montgomery was sentenced to 45 years to life on second-degree murder. Authorities believe Harmony was killed in December of 2019. Her body has not been found. In sports, Sasha rained out last night. They play a doubleheader today at Fenway against the Orioles. I'm Jimmy Carter, WFEA News.
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4: January 26, 1988, only Kyle and I were born in that hospital that day. It's the only time we've ever been together.
5: My aunt Martha and I were on Ancestry.com. I had done further DNA testing on my raising mom, Evelyn Newton, that came out conclusively that, you know, she was biologically my brother's mom, but she didn't match with me on the platform. We kind of concluded and said, basically, look, Kyle, you were switched at birth.
6: So you got two guys here switched at birth in a small hospital. I think it was in Nebraska, or I know the one guy grew up on a Nebraska farm.
7: North Dakota was
6: that. North Dakota. Okay. Mm-hmm. North Dakota farm, but I don't know how the other person grew up. They didn't mention that in the news report I saw, but finding out well into adulthood that you could have had or would have had a completely different life would have to just spin your head around.
7: Oh, yeah. Yeah.
6: For better or worse, but you mean every aspect of your life would have been different.
7: It'd take a minute to get over that and come to terms with it, if you ever could. I know the guy lives in South Colorado now. I don't recall hearing about his upbringing.
6: I didn't either, and I wish

0: they would have, because he'd have to immediately go. Well, it'd be tough because you probably, not probably, almost certainly really love your parents and brothers and sisters and got all these friends and you went to this high school and, you know, your life is your life. But it'd be hard not to think, what was that other life that I almost had? How does that look?
1: Yeah. Yeah. You know what I haven't heard them say?
0: And is it a, oh, I'm thank God somehow I ended up in this house? Or is it a, that looks kind of nice. I wish I'd have grown up that way.
1: Yeah, these guys have not said on the record, and I get it, they're in a lawsuit, whether they were reasonably happy and are reasonably happy. The one guy said, I didn't have anyone that looked like me in my family. He always felt different. He said, I was just that blonde-haired kid that stood out in a family full of brown-haired people. He says, I know I definitely wouldn't be in Colorado here today if I went home with the right parents. I would have been working the farm with my older brother that I never knew I had.
0: Oh, my God.
1: Yeah, yeah.
0: I mean, that's not a ton different than everybody's life, though. I mean, if you think back, you know, if you'd asked out that girl in high school you didn't ask out, and you started dating and you fell in love, you'd still be living there, and you'd have kids, and you might be perfectly happy, but it would be a very different life.
1: Right. Yeah, indeed. Sure, there are a million of those. Although this is a bit of an extreme one,
0: yeah.
1: Right at the beginning.
0: Yeah.
1: The hospital says the staff possessed and exercised the appropriate degree of skill and learning. I disagree. I think at some point you got to look at results.
0: Why do you sue the hospital, though? Is that just to get money? But I mean, nothing. It's not going to change anything.
1: They sent the wrong baby home with the wrong family.
0: Well, but what are you hoping to accomplish?
1: Get them to do better, I guess. You're being made whole for your suffering.
0: Was there
1: they
0: suffering? No, that's the question. Like you just said, are they happy or not? What if you're perfectly happy?
1: What if the one guy's like, "Woo, dodged a bullet"?
0: I know.
1: The other guy. Holy cow, am I lucky?
0: Oh, this sucked.
1: Right. Yeah. Don't know.
0: Couple of troubling AI stories for you in recent days. Stay tuned.
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7: With August 1st fast approaching, expect a change in your electric bill. Companies will be adjusting their energy supply rates. According to utility officials, rates have gone up because of the ongoing war in Iran and the colder than usual winter. Authorities in Nashua have announced there's an active investigation into the cause of the fire at 19 Orange Street in Nashua early yesterday morning that claimed two lives. Fire investigators and detectives are investigating whether the incident may have involved suicide by fire and then the fire spread to cause the murder of another. Investigators are aware that one of those who lost their lives in the fire, Gerald Gutkontz, was previously charged in connection with allegations of arson and threats of violence in Hudson in 2019. And a new report from WalletHub lists New Hampshire schools as fourth best in the country behind Massachusetts, Connecticut, and New Jersey. In sports, Sox were rained out yesterday. They play a doubleheader today at Fenway against the Orioles. I'm Jimmy Carter, WFEA News.
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3: 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What if I stop? A 2026 British Medical Journal study says you'll gain every pound back, but 4 times faster. So what now? There is an answer. Alex Goen patented hypnosis. The Journal of the American Medical Association says adding behavior therapy to GLP-1s produces nearly 3 times the results than GLP-1s alone. 3 times the results. Hypnosis is behavior therapy concentrated. 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
8: For today, look for morning clouds, the chance of a thunderstorm or two, which leads to partly cloudy skies over the course of the afternoon and highs in the mid-80s. Tonight, clear skies with lows dipping down into the mid-50s. For Thursday, sunny skies with highs in the lower 80s. And for Friday, a mix of sun and clouds with highs in the mid-80s. That's a look at your Granite State forecast on 99.9 and AM 1370 WFEA.
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18: I've been waiting.
19: How you doing?
20: It's got to be a symptom of our siloed media consumption that this Abdul El-Sayed story isn't bigger. He's very clever at covering up what he is, but he's an Islamist Marxist. And he's getting close to winning the nomination in Michigan, which is not elected a Republican senator in a cup of coffee.
19: So if he gets the Democratic nomination, he'd likely be a U.S. senator.
20: He'd have a good chance. Mike Rogers just lost by a couple of points the last go-round. So it'll be competitive. I'd call it a bluish-purple state. But anyway, do you remember, you probably don't remember the name, Kelly Neumann? She is a Democratic fundraiser in Michigan who on Veterans Day posted a picture and praise for her grandfather who fought for the Nazis in World War II. About how we need to remember all of our veterans, including Nazi officers. She is hosting a fundraiser for Jew-hating Abdul El-Sayed in Michigan. That's not a good look. Liz Warren, who endorsed El-Sayed on Monday, was initially listed as a speaker at the Saturday event, but they've quietly removed her name from materials after this was brought to everybody's attention.
19: Oh, really?
20: Yeah. Mentioned early this week, that El-Sayed's father-in-law was a big-time fundraiser for a group that was later indicted and convicted of raising money for Hamas and other radical Muslim groups. He's a big Muslim Brotherhood guy, an Islamist. He wants to throw out democracy and bring in Sharia law everywhere around the world. That's his father-in-law. Well, his sister is a radical University of Chicago professor and, quote, queer Muslim activist.

0: activist, Iman Ebel Hadi, who's advocated for a stateless, communized society, called to abolish the police, and updated Bernie Sanders for being too far right, specifically for condemning the Hamas October 7th terrorist rampage.
1: Right.
0: Last year.
1: I was just reading how in the Atlantic piece how the DSA kicked out AOC because she said something like that.
0: Yeah, yeah. Last year, she was arrested for allegedly spitting on an Illinois state trooper at an anti-IS protest. Her scholarship focuses on gender and sexuality in American Islam, and she's been at the center of far-left protests on campus. The university announced an investigation into her conduct last summer after she condemned the school where she works as a colonial landlord and police force, adding, like, F the University of Chicago. It's evil. Like, you know, that's the quote. Number one, that's an academic. And number two, holy cow. His sister having these attitudes doesn't necessarily condemn the guy, but come on. He's walking, swimming, and quacking like a duck. Speaking of politicians of the left, Diapergate in California, Gavin Newsom with the noose tightening around his metaphorical neck, also that of his wife, the radical gender theorist Jennifer Siebel Newsom. We'll have that for you, a couple of AI stories and a bunch more. Oh, some great writing on Diapergate. Really good stuff I came across. And let's see, what else? How much time do we have, Michael?
2: 45 seconds.
0: You know, I've been wanting to talk about the Texas...
1: Can't do crap in 45 seconds.
0: Wow, well, now we've got 39 seconds. I want to talk about the Texas book list. What students will be required to read. They published it, and it's great. Also, a couple of universities, including University of Texas at Austin, and I think it's University of Florida, are publishing all of their books that are required reading.
1: That's,
0: come and look at what we're teaching.
1: There's no argument anymore for why all this information isn't out there and just available for everyone. And all the lectures that are giving everywhere are posted online and you can watch them all whenever you want. There's no argument against that other than profit motive.
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10: From ABC News, I'm Michelle Franzen. In Delaware, President Trump and Pentagon officials, along with families, attended the dignified transfer at Dover Air Base for all four U.S. service members killed in Iranian attacks last weekend. First Lieutenant Tyler James Feehan of Hawaii, Sergeant Angel Rampersad of New York, and Private Isabella Gonzalez of Texas, all killed in Iranian strikes at a U.S. base in Jordan. Sergeant Michael Swinton of North Carolina was killed in Iraq during a controlled detonation of a downed Iranian drone. President Trump, before attending the solemn military ritual, telling reporters what he would say to families.
11: Well, all I'm going to say is we love you, we love your child, and that's what they are to them. They're their children. There's no games, no nothing. That's their child.
10: 18 U.S. service members have died since the war with Iran began February 28th. The U.S. military continues strikes against Iran now for an 11th straight day of renewed hostilities. Secretary of State Marco Rubio at the Asian Summit in Manila defending the ongoing war and says Iran wants to talk.
12: Iran has been reaching out to the United States both directly and indirectly to engage in talks about settling the differences with regards to what's happening in that part of the world. Unfortunately, so far, even though we have reached agreements, they have not kept their commitments.
10: In Mississippi, the family of Nolan Wells released findings from an independent autopsy. The teen died following a boat trip with friends July 4th weekend to Horn Island, his body found days later. Authorities say their preliminary investigation suggested Wells drowned. Wells family attorney Benjamin Crump reading the preliminary autopsy report at a briefing today.
2: Cause of death undetermined. Pending investigation.
10: Crump says the report also stated that Wells' body was missing the throat organ, which is a standard practice in autopsies, but could be needed here to investigate the cause of death. Tropical storm Bertha churning toward Gulf states. The storm expected to make landfall later today in southern Louisiana. 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
13: A new report ranks New Hampshire schools number fourth in the nation. A Merrimack man's assets frozen. He's accused of selling non-existent real estate. And SNHU is relocating their Manchester operations to their main campus. I'm Jimmy Carter, WFEA News. A new report from WalletHub lists New Hampshire schools as fourth best in the country behind Massachusetts, Connecticut, and New Jersey. According to Governor Kelly Ayotte, New Hampshire is proud to have some of the best schools in the country, and this new ranking is a testament to our dedicated teachers, supportive parents, and hardworking students who helped make it possible. New Hampshire ranks near the top in what it spends per student and in quality in a number of surveys. Antonio Silva of Merrimack is accused of committing fraud by selling a partnership interest in a business and an investment tied to a property in North Carolina that authorities in New Hampshire report doesn't exist. The New Hampshire Bureau of Securities Regulation filed a staff petition for relief against Silva and moved to freeze his financial assets. The Bureau was granted a temporary restraining order against Silva, which prohibits him from spending money or assets beyond what's needed for ordinary, reasonable living expenses. Southern New Hampshire University has announced it will be relocating all offices and administrative operations from its Milliard headquarters to its main Manchester campus. According to the university, most of its workforce now operates remotely or in a hybrid capacity, making it practical to consolidate office operations on campus. The move means that SNHU will vacate its offices at 55 South Commercial Street, and once the transition is complete, they will list both the building and its adjacent parking garage for sale. And expect a change in your electric bill beginning August 1st as companies adjust their energy supply rates. According to utility officials, rates have gone up because of the ongoing war in Iran and the colder-than-usual winter. In sports, Sox were rained out last night. They play a doubleheader today at Fenway against the Orioles. I'm Jimmy Carter, WFEA News.
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9: Now, your Granite State forecast.
17: Tonight we'll see scattered clouds and the chance of a couple of more thunderstorms, and it's going to cool down a bit as we'll see lows drop into the upper 60s. For Wednesday, mix of sun and clouds with highs in the lower 80s. And for Thursday, sunny skies.

0: skies with highs reaching the upper 70s, maybe the lower 80s. That's a look at your Granite State forecast on 99.9 and AM 1370 WFEA.
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0: And so what are we doing with the time? Are we spending the time communing with nature, communing with God, learning how to cook? Like, are we doing stuff that's productive, or are a lot of us just hanging out on the internet? And you need to check in with yourself and your kids if that's the case. So I think that's a lot of the reason why we're getting some of these horrific ideas from people. This is something that's noteworthy. Nate Silver, the pollster, pointed out that income and education are affecting presidential voting, with people who are postgraduates now are just earning very little money. People with postgraduate degrees now are getting from low to middle income. A lot of postgraduate degree workers are now making between $30,000 and $60,000. So they're coming out of their graduate degrees with hundreds of thousands of dollars in debt. And many, many, many of them are now making under $60,000 a year. It's very hard to live on $60,000 a year. I wouldn't want that. And so, but they're trained to do things that don't earn in the workplace. And so when they are now in the world, they've got all these ideas, they're overeducated, they're not dumb, they got time on their hands, and they feel like the system let them down because they paid so much into it and got nothing out of it. This is where these crazy ideas of throwing out the Declaration of Independence come from. More when we return.
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5: With August 1st fast approaching, expect a change in your electric bill. Companies will be adjusting their energy supply rates. According to utility officials, rates have gone up because of the ongoing war in Iran and the colder-than-usual winter. Authorities in Nashua have announced there's an active investigation into the cause of the fire at 19 Orange Street in Nashua early yesterday morning that claimed two lives. Fire investigators and detectives are investigating whether the incident may have involved suicide by fire, and then the fire spread to cause the murder of another. Investigators are aware that one of those who lost their lives in the fire, Gerald Gutkontz, was previously charged in connection with allegations of arson and threats of violence in Hudson in 2019. And the new report from WalletHub lists New Hampshire schools as fourth best in the country behind Massachusetts, Connecticut, and New Jersey. In sports, Sox were rained out yesterday. They play a doubleheader today at Fenway against the Orioles. I'm Jimmy Carter, WFEA News.
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0: Up on sandbags. They have been through their share of storms in New Orleans. They tell us they'd rather be prepared than caught off guard. As Bertha approaches, some of those gusts could top 35 miles an hour. The heaviest of the rain will be south of us. Some areas could see 6 inches, and that could lead to flooding.
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5: A fire in Nashua that claimed 2 lives may be a possible murder-suicide. A pedestrian struck and killed on I-95 in Seabrook. And Adam Montgomery's murder conviction reversal stands. I'm Jimmy Carter, WFEA News. Authorities in New Hampshire have announced there's an active investigation into the cause of the fire at 19 Orange Street in Nashua early yesterday morning. Shortly before 3:30 yesterday morning, Nashua's Fire and Police Department responded to 19 Orange Street for a reported fire inside an apartment building. Upon arrival, most of the residents were able to escape the building. 66-year-old Scott Thompson, however, was removed from the apartment, transported to the hospital, and pronounced deceased. Another resident, believed to be 80-year-old Gerald Gutkunst, was later located deceased inside the upstairs apartment. Fire investigators and detectives are investigating whether the incident may have involved suicide by fire. Investigators are aware that Mr. Gutkunst was previously charged in connection with the allegations of arson and threats of violence in Hudson in 2019. A fatal crash involving a tractor-trailer and a pedestrian led to the temporary closure of I-95 North in Seabrook yesterday morning. Shortly before 7 a.m., New Hampshire State Police responded to that crash, which claimed the life of a pedestrian whose identity is being withheld. The driver of the tractor-trailer remained on the scene and is cooperating with investigators. The New Hampshire Supreme Court yesterday denied a request by the New Hampshire Attorney General's office to reconsider its June decision to reverse the second-degree murder conviction against Adam Montgomery, who allegedly beat his 5-year-old daughter Harmony to death. The decision by New Hampshire Supreme Court means a new trial will be scheduled on a charge of second-degree murder. A scheduling conference is set to take place August the 14th. Montgomery was sentenced to 45 years to life on second-degree murder. Authorities believe Harmony was killed in December of 2019. Her body has not been found. In sports, Sasha rained out last night. They play a doubleheader today at Fenway against the Orioles. I'm Jimmy Carter, WFEA News.
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4: Now, your Granite State forecast.
8: Tonight we'll see scattered clouds and the chance of a couple of more thunderstorms, and it's going to cool down a bit as we'll see lows drop into the upper 60s. For Wednesday, mix of sun and clouds with highs in the lower 80s. And for Thursday, sunny skies with highs reaching the upper 70s, maybe the lower 80s. That's a look at your Granite State forecast on 99.9 and AM 1370 WFEA.
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9: 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And delivering common sense for the American people. Ladies and gentlemen, here's Scott Jennings.
10: Mamdani gives up on his plan to arrest Netanyahu. We'll bring you the details. The leaders of the Smithsonian were forced to answer for their woke exhibits up on Capitol Hill yesterday. Full coverage of this nonsense. And what is Van Jones doing? My friend and colleague over at CNN, a true liberal, is taking on the socialists inside his own party. We have the audio that has everyone in politics buzzing. Today is July the 20th.

0: Last night's Mega Millions. Tonight, you have a chance with Powerball, the grand prize up to $567 million. 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
4: A new report ranks New Hampshire schools number fourth in the nation. A Merrimack man's assets frozen. He's accused of selling non-existent real estate. And SNHU is relocating their Manchester operations to their main campus. I'm Jimmy Carter, WFEA News. A new report from WalletHub lists New Hampshire schools as fourth best in the country behind Massachusetts, Connecticut, and New Jersey. According to Governor Kelly Ayotte, New Hampshire is proud to have some of the best schools in the country, and this new ranking is a testament to our dedicated teachers, supportive parents, and hardworking students who helped make it possible. New Hampshire ranks near the top in what it spends per student and in quality in a number of surveys. Antonio Silva of Merrimack is accused of committing fraud by selling a partnership interest in a business and an investment tied to a property in North Carolina that authorities in New Hampshire report doesn't exist. The New Hampshire Bureau of Securities Regulation filed a staff petition for relief against Silva and moved to freeze his financial assets. The Bureau was granted a temporary restraining order against Silva, which prohibits him from spending money or assets beyond what's needed for ordinary, reasonable living expenses. Southern New Hampshire University has announced it will be relocating all offices and administrative operations from its Milliard headquarters to its main Manchester campus. According to the university, most of its workforce now operates remotely or in a hybrid capacity, making it practical to consolidate office operations on campus. The move means that SNHU will vacate its offices at 55 South Commercial Street, and once the transition is complete, they will list both the building and its adjacent parking garage for sale. And expect a change in your electric bill beginning August 1st as companies adjust their energy supply rates. According to utility officials, rates have gone up because of the ongoing war in Iran and the colder-than-usual winter. In sports, Sox were rained out last night. They play a doubleheader today at Fenway against the Orioles. I'm Jimmy Carter, WFEA News.
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3: Now, your Granite State forecast.
7: Tonight we'll see scattered clouds and the chance of a couple of more thunderstorms, and it's going to cool down a bit as we'll see lows drop into the upper 60s. For Wednesday, mix of sun and clouds with highs in the lower 80s. And for Thursday, sunny skies with highs reaching the upper 70s, maybe the lower 80s. That's a look at your Granite State forecast on 99.9 and AM 1370 WFEA.
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1: 844-500-4242-781 says, what is the contract for and how is Presley's wife in any way? Wife? How dare you? How dare you misgender her spouse? It's a he. He's a jailbird thug drug dealer.
2: Just say the right pronoun!
1: And now he works as an empowerment consultant. It's basically a contract to buy and manage a new courthouse. They call it a justice center, but it's a courthouse in Springfield. And they've hired to do, the guy that's going to build it is the guy, the power behind it is John Fish, the same guy who was behind the Plaza Gate, just barely avoided catastrophe on the Mass Turnpike last year. He owns Suffolk Construction. He's a billionaire. And, you know, these guys are, They're the box checkers. They're the diversity, equity, inclusion people. They don't even have a company, let alone qualifications. But so what? So what? It's a one party state. Jed, you're next with Howie Carr. Go ahead, Jed.
3: Hey, what's up, Howie? How you doing?
1: Good.
3: So I'm from South Boston. My full name is actually Charles Delaney, and speaking of the one-party state, I'm running for state rep in the 4th Suffolk down in South Boston. But I'm running as independent, and that's all the way up in November. But
1: good luck, Jed. Good luck.
3: Hey, it's actually, my full name is Charles Delaney, but Jed's my nickname. So, but anyways, long story short is I don't know if I wasn't alive when Whitey won the lottery. But apparently what he won was like the mega bucks or something, the lottery that increases every time, the state lottery. And so what I heard through the grapevine a long time ago when I was just a young fool was, and it kind of reminded me of this this case I read today in the Herald about all of a sudden he gets in trouble, wins the lottery. Reminds me of your old pal there, James Bulger. And now he got into trouble, and then all of a sudden he won the lottery. Yeah.
1: Well, I think what happened, what everybody says happened, is somebody won the lottery that he was vaguely connected to. And, you know, the feds are always on gangsters and drug dealers and criminals in general. They're always running net worths. So what they say is this is the amount of money you told the IRS and the Department of Revenue that you made. Here's the amount of money you spent. So if there's a discrepancy between your reported income and your expense and what you spent, they can maybe try to get you for income tax evasion like they got Al Capone back in the day. So when Whitey heard that someone in his circle had won the lottery, he figured, hey, this is a good way to get some reportable income. So, you know, he was one of the few guys who didn't take the buyout, the one-time payment, which is it's the smart thing to do because you beat inflation. But if you're just looking to, you know, cover yourself on a potential income tax wrap, you want the money coming in every year, right? That's what he did, Jed.
3: That's exactly what he did. And also, you look right around when he won, they were coming out, they just came out with RICO, and they had used RICO to already go after a bunch of all the,
1: the Italians. They'd used RICO to go after the Italians because Whitey was paying off 6 agents in the FBI office, and they're going down. They're earning their money. They're working out of that van in the winter, you know, bugging the mafia's headquarters. Yeah, that's a... It was such a scam. When Whitey won, I still remember it. I was on Nantucket. I was on a vacation. It was right in the middle of the summer, and I had to write an extra column for the Herald. Obviously, it was pre internet, so it was tough because I had to, you know, call it. I just had to dictate it to somebody on the desk. But anyway, I was pretty good friends with the former treasurer who had just left office, Bob Crane, after 26 years. And he was a friend of Whitey's brother, Billy. And he called me and he was almost crying. He was so happy. He said, I'm so glad it happened after I left. Do you know what they would have been doing to me if it had happened when I was the treasurer? I think it was one of the best days of Bob Crane's life that someone else was going to take the heat for Whitey winning the lottery. I'm Howie Carr.
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8: 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Large animals that seem to define the New Hampshire outdoors. But wildlife is anything that lives outside domestication. Turtles, skunks, crows, and countless others all fit the definition, even if they don't always draw the same attention. At a backyard edge of the woods, the work of stacking firewood falls into rhythm. The forest begins to reveal what is always present, just not always noticed. A pileated woodpecker flashes across the opening. A scarlet tanager follows. The forest keeps speaking. A hawk call rings out. Stacking resumes until leaves shift without wind. A porcupine sits high in the branches, feeding calmly above the quiet ground below. None of it is moose, forebear, or deer, yet all of it is wildlife, living its story in plain view.
7: Outdoor Almanac was brought to you by New Hampshire Fish and Game, connecting you to life outdoors.
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10: From ABC News, I'm Michelle Franzen. In Delaware, President Trump and top military leaders gathered for the dignified transfer at Dover Air Base for the four U.S. service members killed in the Middle East last week. The flag-draped caskets transferred from a military plane to specialized vans. ABC's Louis Martinez has more on the solemn ceremony.
11: The closing of the two doors of those two transfer vehicles, all done simultaneously, a lot of synchronicity taking place there by the two airmen who were closing it, again, symbolizing the dignity with which these remains of fallen service members are treated.
10: The three of the service members have been identified. One has not yet been positively ID'd. The Trump administration striking a nuclear deal with Saudi Arabia. ABC's Patrick Reval has more.
12: The deal is likely worth billions of dollars for American companies, and it also shuts out Russia and China. But it's also highly controversial because there are fears that it could ultimately paved the way to Saudi Arabia getting a nuclear weapon and then potentially an arms race in the Middle East. Most controversially, the deal potentially opens the door to allowing Saudi Arabia to enrich uranium on its territory.
10: September 11th family organization calls the deal, quote, highly offensive. In Mississippi, the family of Nolan Wells released findings from an independent autopsy. The teen died following a boat trip with friends July 4th weekend to Horn Island. Authorities say their initial investigation suggests suggested he drowned. Wells's family attorney, Benjamin Crump, says the cause of death remains undetermined.
13: Attorney Crump releasing these autopsy results and also pointing out the fact that there are missing organs here does put a significant amount of pressure on Mississippi. Certainly, there's been a lot of attention, a growing national attention on this particular case and the transparency around it. Again, that is what the family is asking for, transparency in this investigation.
10: ABC's Alex Brochet, you're listening to ABC News.
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15: A fire in Nashua that claimed two lives may be a possible murder-suicide. A pedestrian struck and killed on I-95 in Seabrook. And Adam Montgomery's murder conviction reversal stands. I'm Jimmy Carter, WFEA News. Authorities in New Hampshire have announced there's an active investigation into the cause of the fire at 19 Orange Street in Nashua early yesterday morning. Shortly before 3:30 yesterday morning, Nashua's Fire and Police Department responded to 19 Orange Street for a reported fire inside an apartment building. Upon arrival, most of the residents were able to escape the building. 66-year-old Scott Thompson, however, was removed from the apartment, transported to the hospital, and pronounced deceased. Another resident, believed to be 80-year-old Gerald Gutkunst, was later located deceased inside the upstairs apartment. Fire investigators and detectives are investigating whether the incident may have involved suicide by fire. Investigators are aware that Mr. Gutanst was previously charged in connection with the allegations of arson and threats of violence in Hudson in 2019. A fatal crash involving a tractor trailer and a pedestrian led to the temporary closure of I-95 North in Seabrook yesterday morning. Shortly before 7 a.m., New Hampshire State Police responded to that crash, which claimed the life of a pedestrian whose identity is being withheld. The driver of the tractor-trailer remained on the scene and is cooperating with investigators. The New Hampshire Supreme Court yesterday denied a request by the New Hampshire Attorney General's office to reconsider its June decision to reverse the second-degree murder conviction against Adam Montgomery, who allegedly beat his 5-year-old daughter Harmony to death. The decision by New Hampshire Supreme Court means a new trial will be scheduled on a charge of second-degree murder. A scheduling conference is set to take place August the 14th. Montgomery was sentenced to 45 years to life on second-degree murder. Authorities believe Harmony was killed in December of 2019. Her body has not been found. In sports, Sasha rained out last night. They play a doubleheader today at Fenway against the Orioles. I'm Jimmy Carter, WFEA News.
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18: 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Now, your Granite State forecast.
19: Tonight we'll see scattered clouds and the chance of a couple of more thunderstorms, and it's going to cool down a bit as we'll see lows drop into the upper 60s. For Wednesday, mix of sun and clouds with highs in the lower 80s. And for Thursday, sunny skies with highs reaching the upper 70s, maybe the lower 80s. That's a look at your Granite State forecast on 99.9 and AM 1370 WFEA.
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1: Welcome to the Howie Carr Show, 844-500-4242. We're talking about Lamar Cook in the first hour of the show and his mother's amazing winnings in the state lottery after he got a $31,000 kiss in the mail from Mara Healy after he was arrested for trying to ship 15 pounds of cocaine to her office in Springfield, and another 30-some pounds of cocaine to his old employer, UMass Amherst. And it's just good things happening to bad people, I guess. And people want to know, where did she buy the ticket? And I guess it's out there, isn't it, Jared? Where did she buy the winning ticket?
23: Yeah, according to the AI overview, Lamar Cook's mother, Sabrina Marshall, won a $1 million on the $10 million cash word instant scratch game from the Mass State Lottery at Big Y, located at 441 North Main Street in East Longmeadow.
1: Yeah, I wonder if they have video of that.
23: It was May of 2026, so a couple months back. They might.
1: Yeah. Yeah, I'd like to see it. You know, would all like to see it. I mean, again, we had video, very primitive, of Whitey going down to Braintree to the lottery headquarters to pick up his winnings, his quote unquote winnings back in 1991. And so we should get this video as well. 844-500-4242. 781 says, in the old days, I would sell my winning lottery tickets to my bookie. He needed to show income, just as Whitey did. And I love not paying taxes. Of course, it was a discount, which depended on how well he was doing. Yeah. Well, of course it's a discount because you're not paying taxes. You're 35 to 40 to 50% ahead, depending on, you know, your

0: said he was going to arrest Netanyahu if he when he came to the General Assembly meeting in at the UN in the fall. He was going to arrest him. So we've got two cuts here. One is from 2025 and one is from yesterday. And see if you can tell the difference. Cut eight.
1: As mayor, New York City would arrest Benjamin Netanyahu. This is a city that our values are in line with international law. It's time that our actions are also.
2: Even though the U.S. is not a signatory to the ICC?
1: No, it's time that we actually step up and make clear what we are willing to do to showcase the leadership that is sorely missing in the federal administration.
3: It is clear that we do not have the independent legal authority to enforce this warrant.
0: Like you said, our values are in line with international law. You mean like the Iranian law, for instance? They just executed two young guys, an 18 and a 23-year-old, because they were trying to help anti-regime protesters. So they just killed them. That's the kind of international law. It's Muslim law. That's meaning lack of law. That's the law that Mamdani wants. Amazing. Here's listen to Van Jones talking about how the Democrats went quiet after the congressional race in Harlem. Espelot, Adriano Espelot, a former illegal alien. That wasn't good enough for the Democrats in New York. Not good enough to be an illegal alien. You had to be an anti-Jewish. You had to be a hater. This is what Van Jones had to say about that. Cut nine.
4: I just want to say that there was a shockwave through this party when Mamdani, who everybody's excited about, stabbed in the back Espelot, who was the chair of the Congressional Hispanic Caucus.
0: An illegal alien.
4: Everybody, who backed Mamdani. Mamdani said, I will back you. Then he turns around, stabs him in the back.
5: Back and, Chevalier.
4: And back Chevalier, who has no credentials except she's known for having celebrated October 7th, murders of Israelis on October 8th.
0: And what other credentials do you need?
4: This sent a shockwave through the party. People said, hold on a second. Why, of all the people in New York City, would Mamdani pick this person to betray some? And then no one said anything. Everybody's
5: okay,
4: quiet.
5: So Gretchen,
4: I'm not afraid to talk about
5: this.
4: Okay,
0: and of course, they want to tax home. Mamdani wants to tax homeowners more. Homeowners. And I loved Mayor Adams. He was, again, I admit it, he was so crooked he needed a corkscrew to get into his pants in the morning. But he was better than Mamdani. And he just put out, when he came out about how he was going to have higher taxes on homeowners, property owners, because they're somehow the plutocrats, they're daddy warbucks. So this is what former Mayor Adams said. Homeownership is how immigrants, black, brown, and working class New Yorkers build stability and generational wealth despite every obstacle. You have to be completely out of your bleeping mind to call that white supremacy. And he, by the way, he didn't use the word bleeping. Eddie, you're next with Howie Carr. Go ahead, Eddie.
6: Hey, Howie, how you doing?
0: Good.
6: How come they never asked these illegal aliens to pay their fares here? And one other quick question for President Trump. Why don't you try to crack some kind of deal, give the illegals 6 months to leave on their own? If they do, they get their whatever benefits.
0: He's been given. He's been giving them. He offered them like a bonus, a stipend to get the hell out. You get, if you leave, you get $1,000, don't you? Isn't that still in effect?
6: He got to do better than that. Say, I'm going to give you whatever benefit you got for 1 year to get on your feet.
0: Yeah.
6: I know you're giving them money, but you're getting rid of them. You're going to give them money anyway.
0: Yeah. No, I would do anything to get rid of them. I mean, it's just they're just a total drag on the economy, and just this that just something really horrible happened in St. Paul the other day. We'll play some cuts on it. An Ethiopian. Believe it or not, an Ethiopian killed three Americans. Oh, he had a dispute over $65. 844-500-4242. Give us a call. I'm Howie Carr.
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0: 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Jared, what's the poll question? What are the results thus far?
1: Today's poll question, which you can vote in at HowieCarshow.com, is what's the best way to end the scourge of wrong-way driving in the U.S.? Better road signage, English language proficiency for drivers, deport all illegal aliens, or not sure?
0: Deport all illegal aliens.
1: Up to 73% of the audience now say deport all illegal aliens, 19% for English language proficiency for drivers, 5% for better road signage, and 2% are not sure.
0: All right. By the way, the libs, you know, that are going to be double taxed for their second homes in the city, most of them left during COVID or for whatever reasons, but they keep the beautiful penthouses, mansions, brownstones in Manhattan. So Sean Penn is one of them. Sean Penn's main residence is in Connecticut. That means his $45 million penthouse overlooking Union Square, that's downtown near Greenwich Village, is technically a second home and therefore subject to Mamdani's wealth tax. Penn, however, says he doesn't think it's fair that Mamdani would include him and those he considers wealthy because of all the charity he does with his wife. Stop me if you've heard this one before. Penn is currently worth $185 million. That's hard to believe, but I guess it's true. And could easily afford the tax, but he says Democrat millionaires need to hold the line somewhere. I voted to help the poor, not destroy the people who pay all the taxes around here anyway. Oh. All that virtue signaling he's done over the years, isn't that enough to exempt him from the taxes that deplorables and MAGA people have to pay?
1: He voted to help the poor, and he is, by wealth distribution.
0: He only has $185 million. He can't spring for the extra, though. Jimmy, you're next with Howie Carr. Go ahead, Jimmy.
2: Hey, Howie. I just wanted to talk to you about the what you said with Milwaukee. They're taxing the decent working people out. You said, what are they trying to do? Make themselves into another New York? They're nuts. Well, that's exactly what they knew. They knew what they're trying to do. They're not nuts. They're evil. They want to drive all those people out because once they can make it a one-party state, they'll be... You look at Ayanna Pressley and Cortez and Ilhan Omar, they're all corrupt. They've never worked a decent real job in their life, but they're all multi-millionaires.
0: Right.
2: It's always that way with communist countries.
0: Yeah, that's that's what Malatiokas, or I don't know how to pronounce her name, the congresswoman from Staten Island. She's the only Republican in New York City. In the congressional delegation, her mother is a Cuban refugee from Castro. And she was saying exactly that. You know, they said they were going to make everybody equal. But yeah, everybody's equal. They're poor. They don't have enough water. They live on the dirt streets. There's no electricity for hours, if not days on end. But the communist elite, like the people you mentioned, like Ayanna Pressley and her jailbird husband. I mean, they've gone from nothing to being worth tens of millions of dollars just since she got into office. Look at Ilhan Omar. Same thing. You know, she's now saying she's poor again, but she went from having nothing. She never had a real job, never had any kind of skills, and she was worth earlier this year. She filed a statement of financial interest. She was worth $30 million. How is that possible, Jimmy? $30 million.
2: Well, yeah, because either they're taking bribes or they're stealing it directly from the taxpayers.
0: Right.
2: But that's my only. My only beef with you sometimes is you say they're insane. They're not insane. They're evil. They're doing it on purpose.
0: But,
2: they know what they're doing.
0: I guess, Jimmy, the people who are insane are the people who vote for them. Because, I mean, why would you vote You know, Milwaukee used to be like a solid middle-class community. They had all those breweries and those, you know, those German people making, not kielbasa. There were Polish people there making kielbasa and sauerbraten. It was a good place to live. And they've totally ruined it. Totally. Just like every other major city. Just about. And why would you want to bring that to the state level? You know? It's terrible. And then, you know, the thing is, after the, you know, you've driven out the middle class and you've driven out the industry, guess what happens? The mainstream media, which was already corrupt, regime controlled media, it gets fewer ads and, it begins to contract, and you have a situation like we have in Boston where you don't really have any watchdogs. The government watchdogs are all controlled by the corrupt kleptocrats in government, and to stay in business, most of the media go along with the kleptocrats, and they don't ask any tough questions. They don't ask any questions about how was this contract awarded for $2 billion to this. How did Lamar Cook get all this money after he was busted for cocaine? 844-500-4242. I'm Howie Carr.
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8: With August 1st fast approaching, expect a change in your electric bill. Companies will be adjusting their energy supply rates. According to utility officials, rates have gone up because of the ongoing war in Iran and the colder-than-usual winter. Authorities in Nashua have announced there's an active investigation into the cause of the fire at 19 Orange Street in Nashua early yesterday morning that claimed two lives. Fire investigators and detectives are investigating whether the incident may have involved suicide by fire and then the fire spread to cause the murder of another. Investigators are aware that one of those who lost their lives in the fire, Gerald Gutkontz, was previously charged in connection with allegations of arson and threats of violence in Hudson in 2019. And a new report from WalletHub lists New Hampshire schools as fourth best in the country behind Massachusetts, Connecticut, and New Jersey. In sports, Sox were rained out yesterday. They play a doubleheader today at Fenway against the Orioles. I'm Jimmy Carter, WFEA News.
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15: Ozempic, Wegovy, GLP-1s, every day one thought haunts you. What if I stop? A 2026 British Medical Journal study says you'll gain every pound back, but four times faster. So what now? There is an answer. Alex Goen patented hypnosis. The Journal of the American Medical Association says adding behavior therapy to GLP-1s produces nearly three times the results than GLP-1s alone. Three times the results. Hypnosis is behavior therapy concentrated. And Alex Goen hypnosis is the only U.S. patented hypnosis proven useful by the U.S. Patent Office. 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
7: Now, your Granite State forecast.
16: Tonight we'll see scattered clouds and the chance of a couple of more thunderstorms, and it's going to cool down a bit as we'll see lows drop into the upper 60s. For Wednesday, mix of sun and clouds with highs in the lower 80s. And for Thursday, sunny skies with highs reaching the upper 70s, maybe the

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4: Howie Carr is back.
5: Says, you know, they're saying only 400 of these illegal aliens voted in New Jersey. Which 400 voters were disenfranchised? When can they expect an apology? Is 400 enough to be a class as in a class action lawsuit? These are good questions. I think 10 is, you'd only need 10 affected parties for a class action lawsuit. But I mean, how do you decide who the affected ones are? That's the thing. You don't know. I mean, it's just shocking. And you know, they're saying that the feds are trying to clean up the voter rolls, and they're saying that the only states that are cooperating, and it's not all of them, but the states with what they call Republican trifectas, meaning that you have a Republican governor and they Republicans control both branches of the legislature, that's three, you know, House, Senate, governor, they're the only states that are cooperating with the feds in cleaning up the voter rolls and getting rid of the dead people and the illegals and the convicted felons, et cetera, et cetera. So what you're moving to is a system where the Republican states have clean elections with no voter fraud. And all the Democrat states are suing and going in front of federal judges, usually born in foreign countries, and claiming that this is you're abrogating the rights of dead people and people that don't exist and George Soros by cleaning up the voter rolls. So the Democrats, you're moving towards a dual system, not just of justice where illegal aliens aren't prosecuted, but American citizens are prosecuted, where illegal aliens are allowed to go on welfare and cheat and Americans aren't. You're now going to have a dual system of voting where Democrats are going to be allowed to cheat and steal however much they can, and Republicans are going to are going to obey the law. Let's put it that way. The Republicans are going to obey the law. 844, it's just, I don't know. I mean, we got to keep winning these elections to try to clean these states up. Because they're going downhill fast. And you know, even people like Eric Adams and John Fetterman are realizing it. And Van Jones, who's called himself a communist. Even he's, you know, you heard what he said. He can't believe what's going on. Sean Penn can't believe it. You know, this thing about, how can they do this to me? I'm a good person. It's, you know, I remember a story. This was like maybe 10, 15 years ago now in Arlington. Arlington is where all the people whose parents' trust funds couldn't afford to buy them anything in Cambridge, they would move right up Mass Ave to Arlington. And So it suddenly went overnight from being a working class suburb to being woke to the max. And so they had these Prop 2.5 overrides to raise the property taxes. And they had one vote, you know, a property tax, that's when you, right now, theoretically anyway, it's kind of, they get, there are ways to get around it, but you're only supposed to raise the property tax 2.5% per year. If you want to raise it more than that on a town or a city level, you have to have a vote of the people. So all the libs in Arlington voted to override 2.5 and raise the property taxes. And so it prevailed because, again, the limousine liberals, the fluffers, had moved in from New York State and elsewhere. And so then all the liberals, though, started getting their property taxes raised. And the Globe did a story about it. I still remember the story. They interviewed a couple of people and they said, why are they raising our property taxes? Well, you own property. You own a house. You own a building in Arlington. Yeah, but I voted for the override. I did the right thing. I put out a sign saying, vote yes on the Prop 2.5 override. And now they're going to charge me higher taxes. They didn't understand. These people were so dumb, so privileged that they didn't understand that in some cases anyway, very few and fewer all the time, the rules apply to them just like they apply to us. It was a very funny story, as I recall. 844-500-4242. I'm Howie Carr.
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5: From ABC News, I'm Michelle Franzen. Hostilities between the U.S. and Iran intensifying with daily strikes in the region and the Strait of Hormuz closed off to most shipping traffic. The Trump administration says it's decimating Iran's capabilities and that Iran wants to negotiate. But Iranian officials say if Iran can't sell oil due to ongoing strikes, no one in the region will be able to sell oil. Here's ABC's Karen Travers.
6: It was Secretary of State Marco Rubio who insisted that the United States is still open to diplomacy, but said that the military operation would, of course, continue targeting Iran when it comes to them striking at commercial ships, that they want to try to degrade Iran's capabilities to go after commercial shipping in the Strait of Hormuz. It's a very different message, though, in terms of the negotiations than what we heard yesterday from President Trump.
5: Earlier in Delaware, the president attended the dignified transfer at Dover Air Base for all four U.S. service members killed in Iranian attacks last weekend. Cases of cyclosporiasis continue to rise. The CDC confirming 11,000 cases across 41 states. ABC's Yuri Benajoud has more.
7: While health officials have linked some of these cases to shredded iceberg lettuce served at Taco Bell restaurants in five states, they are looking into other potential sources as well. Taylor Farms has issued a voluntary recall of all their iceberg lettuce grown in central Mexico. Those products went to American food distributors, fast food chains, and grocery stores, all now working to ensure those products are pulled from the supply chain.
5: Tropical storm Bertha making landfall in St. Bernard Parish this afternoon in Louisiana. Governor Jeff Landry says it is a welcome break.
8: The storm is likely not to produce the type of rainfall or wind event that it could have.
5: The storm losing some steam, but officials are warning residents that they should remain vigilant and that the storm could troll the coastline with heavy rain, severe flooding, and damaging winds as it moves towards Texas in the coming days. 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
3: SNHU relocating Manchester operations to main campus. Nashua fire that killed two, maybe a possible murder-suicide, and a pedestrian struck and killed on I-95 in Seabrook. Good afternoon. I'm Jim Ryan for WFEA News. Southern New Hampshire University has announced it will be relocating all offices and administrative operations from its Mill Yard headquarters to its main Manchester campus. According to the university, most of its workforce now operates remotely or in a hybrid capacity, making it practical to consolidate office operations on campus. The move means SNHU will vacate its offices at 55 South Commercial Street, and once the transition is complete, list both the building and its adjacent parking garages for sale. Authorities in New Hampshire have announced there is an active investigation into the cause of the fire at 19 Orange Street in Nashua early yesterday morning. Shortly before 3:30, first responders removed 66-year-old Scott Thomas from his apartment, brought him to the hospital where he was later pronounced dead. Another resident, believed to be 80-year-old Gerald Gutkunst, was later located deceased inside the upstairs apartment. He was previously charged in connection with allegations of arson and threats of violence in Hudson back in 2019. A fatal crash involving a tractor-trailer and a pedestrian led to the temporary closure of I-95 North in Seabrook on Tuesday morning. Shortly before 7 a.m., New Hampshire State Police responded to a crash which claimed the life of the pedestrian whose identity is being withheld. The driver of the tractor-trailer remained on scene and is cooperating with investigators. And a new report from WalletHub lists New Hampshire schools as fourth best in the country behind Massachusetts, Connecticut, and New Jersey. According to Governor Ayotte, New Hampshire is proud to have some of the best schools in the country, and this new ranking is a testament to our dedicated teachers. More on these stories anytime at 1370WFEA.com.
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12: Now, your Granite State forecast.
13: Tonight we'll see scattered clouds and the chance of a couple of more thunderstorms, and it's going to cool down a bit as we'll see lows drop into the upper 60s. For Wednesday, mix of sun and clouds with highs in the lower 80s. And for Thursday, sunny skies with highs reaching the upper 70s, maybe the lower 80s. That's a look at your Granite State forecast on 99.9 and AM 1370 WFEA.
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0: Roofing. Ozempic, Wegovy, GLP-1s, every day one thought haunts you. What if I stop? A 2026 British Medical Journal study says you'll gain every pound back, but four times faster. So what now? There is an answer. Alex Goen patented hypnosis. The Journal of the American Medical Association says adding behavior therapy to GLP-1s produces nearly three times the results than GLP-1s alone. Three times the results. Hypnosis is behavior therapy concentrated. And Alex Goen hypnosis is the only U.S. patented hypnosis proven useful by the U.S. Patent Office. Ozempic can't talk to your subconscious where every habit lives. Alex Goen patented hypnosis does. 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
4: 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Jared, what's the poll question? What are the results thus far?
5: Today's poll question, which you can vote in at HowieCarshow.com, is what's the best way to end the scourge of wrong-way driving in the U.S.? Better road signage, English language proficiency for drivers, deport all illegal aliens, or not sure?
4: Deport all illegal aliens.
5: Up to 74% now of the audience says that. 20% say English language proficiency for drivers, 4% for better road signage, and 2% are not sure.
4: I love it when Mara Healy goes on and says, we need bigger road signs. We need better road signs. They can't read English, and they don't care anyway because they're driving drunk because they know you're not going to do anything about it. Good Lord. Anyway, try not to let what I'm about to play for you destroy your faith in the integrity and the morality of Democrat politicians, in this case, in Pennsylvania. Cut 23.
6: Hi, this is Mark Baer from Bud Baer Soup.
4: Nope, that's not it. All right, we'll try again. Cut 23. I guess we don't have it. All right. Anyway, it's
7: a former local legislator is now facing federal child pornography charges. According to court paperwork, federal officials went into Jesse White's home in Mechanicsburg yesterday, finding several files of child sex abuse material on his laptop, including

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2: From ABC News, I'm Lindy Davis, anchor of Prime, streaming weeknights on ABC News Live. Four U.S. service members killed in the Middle East last week returned to U.S. soil in a dignified transfer ceremony at Dover Air Force Base. President Trump and top Pentagon officials attended. ABC's Louis Martinez says the solemn ceremony marks the escalation between the U.S. and Iran.
3: What we've seen now is essentially a return to daily combat, and it's no longer a situation where Iran waits for the United States to attack. They have been carrying out daylight attacks ahead of any U.S. retaliation. So what we're seeing is a return now to daily hostilities.
2: Ousted Venezuela leader Nicolas Maduro and his wife are back in court for his drug trafficking case.
4: Maduro appeared at ease as he entered the courtroom without shackles, greeting spectators with good morning in English and waving at one of the sketch artists as he took a seat at the defense table. Judge Alvin Hellerstein promptly set a trial date for June 1st, 2027, the date requested by both prosecutors and defense lawyers. Maduro's lawyers say they plan to file a motion to dismiss the case in September by arguing that Maduro and Flores are protected by sovereign immunity. Peter Haralambos, ABC News, New York.
2: In Mississippi, the family of Nolan Wells released findings from an independent autopsy. Authorities say the teen drowned following a boating trip with friends July 4th weekend. Family attorney Benjamin Crump says the cause of death remains undetermined.
5: Attorney Crump releasing these autopsy results and also pointing out the fact that there are missing organs here does put a significant amount of pressure on Mississippi. Certainly, there's been a lot of attention, a growing national attention on this particular case and the transparency. Transparency around it. Again, that is what the family is asking for, transparency in this investigation. And so they're hoping that the coroner does ultimately release those.
2: ABC's Alex Prechet. Tropical Storm Bertha made landfall in St. Bernard Parish, Louisiana. The storm is losing steam, but officials warn heavy rain could cause severe flooding as it moves toward Texas in the coming days. 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
8: Nashua fire that killed two, maybe a possible murder-suicide. A pedestrian was struck and killed on 95 in Seabrook. And Anna Montgomery murder conviction reversal stands. Good afternoon. I'm Jim Ryan, WFEA News. Authorities in New Hampshire have announced there is an active investigation into the cause of the fire at 19 Orange Street in Nashua early yesterday morning. Shortly before 3:30, first responders removed 66-year-old Scott Thomas from his apartment, but he was pronounced dead at the hospital. Another resident believed to be 80-year-old Gerald Gutkunst was later located deceased inside the upstairs apartment. He was previously charged in connection with allegations of arson and threats of violence in Hudson back in 2019. A fatal crash involving a tractor-trailer and a pedestrian led to the temporary closure of I-95 North in Seabrook on Tuesday morning. Shortly before 7 a.m., New Hampshire State Police responded to a crash which claims the life of the pedestrian whose identity is being withheld. The driver of the tractor-trailer remained on scene and is cooperating with investigators. And the New Hampshire Supreme Court yesterday denied the request to the Attorney General's office to reconsider its June decision to reverse the second-degree murder conviction against Adam Montgomery, who allegedly beat his 5-year-old daughter, Harmony, to death. The decision by New Hampshire Supreme Court means a new trial will be scheduled on a charge of second-degree murder. Montgomery was sentenced to 45 years to life on second-degree murder conviction. And a new report from Wallet Hub lists New Hampshire schools as fourth best in the country behind Massachusetts, Connecticut, and New Jersey. According to Governor Ayotte, New Hampshire is proud to have some of the best schools in the country. This new ranking is a testament to our dedicated teachers, supportive parents, and hardworking students who help make it possible. More on these stories anytime at 1370WFEA.com.
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13: Now, your Granite State forecast.
14: Tonight we'll see scattered clouds and the chance of a couple of more thunderstorms, and it's going to cool down a bit as we'll see lows drop into the upper 60s. For Wednesday, mix of sun and clouds with highs in the lower 80s. And for Thursday, sunny skies with highs reaching the upper 70s, maybe the lower 80s. That's a look at your Granite State forecast on 99.9 and AM 1370 WFEA.
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9: 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Jared, what's the poll question? What are the results thus far?
0: Today's poll question, which you can vote in at HowieCarShow.com, is what's the best way to end the scourge of wrong-way driving in the U.S.? Better road signage, English language proficiency for drivers, deport all illegal aliens, or not sure?
9: As somebody texter said after hearing the options in the last hour, deport illegal aliens is a great answer to every question.
0: 76% of the audience says deport all illegal aliens. 19% say English language proficiency for drivers. 3% for better road signage. 2% for not sure.
9: All right. So Trump was in Georgia today. You know, there's a they'd like to oust Ossoff. He's raised $77 million. $77 million, more than anybody else in the country, John Ossoff. He was elected as a fluke. I tell you, I was raising it. Every YouTube I go to, he's got something, he's got a spot up, you know. He's raising, I think that's how he's raising a lot of, that's where I see it anyway. But anyway, Trump was down there today after

0: or the dignified transfer of the bodies of the slain military by the Iranian savages. And you know, he always says woke, everything that's woke turns to bleep. He's reworked it a little bit today. Cut 29.
1: America is back. It's stronger than ever before. And I'm telling you, it's only going one way. It's going up. As long as we keep our current thinking, our current system, it's going up. If you go the other way, nothing ever succeeds. I made the statement once, with communism, everything turns to okay? It's true. Terrible thing. It's true. My wife hates it when I do that. She said, you were doing so nicely, and then you had to use a foul word.
0: And so this is what's getting a lot of attention on social media. He's taking it right to John Thune, the Senate Majority Leader. Cut 30.
1: And finally, we have to pass the Save America Act to defend American elections.
0: Who should they call? Who should we call, Mr. President?
1: And I have to say, Mike Johnson and Congress have done a great job, but we're having a hard time in the Senate. The Senate, what they're doing is just, it's just not right. Congress is going to pass it again. They passed it three times. They're going to pass it again. It's like the Senate is a place that you send things when you want them to die. We can't do this, and we're not going to take this any longer. We're not going to take it. You know, I'm trying to be nice, trying to be really nice. You saw we had a big victory last night in Arizona. I've had victories everywhere. But we're not going to be able to take it much longer. When they can't get past voter ID, proof of citizenship, no mail-in ballots because they're crooked as hell. So right now, Congress is working to get as much of our plan as possible into the budget bill to identify and really terminate. Look, what they should do, very simple. A lot of you don't know about filibuster. They should terminate the filibuster and approve everything. Because the Democrats are going to do it. The Democrats are going to terminate the filibuster as soon as they have a chance. And then they're going to approve Puerto Rico and D.C. as a state. They got four more senators. They're going to end up with 12 more congressmen. They're going to get like 40 electoral votes. If they are allowed to do that, by that time I'll be sitting home. And I'm not a big crier. I don't think you want to see me cry, you know? There are some people, they do very well when they cry. But you don't want to see me cry. But I may be crying when I'll be sitting home and I'll say I told them. They got to really terminate the filibuster, get everything approved right away. Because you're going to have a stoppage. You're going to have a stoppage in September. The Democrats won't approve everything. They become deranged, like deranged Jack Smith. Remember that deranged sick puppy? They're deranged, and they won't approve. You're going to have a shutdown in September. And in 2 years later, you have the debt ceiling bill. They would love it. I call it the 1929. You know what 1929 means? That was not a good year. And there's no reason for it. They should terminate the filibuster. What? Everybody call John Thune at the Senate. He's the leader of the Republican Party. And tell him to get this stuff approved.
0: Damn right. I'm Howie Carr. Doctors Tam and Cy and hygienist Laurie from Perfect Smiles in Nashua, New Hampshire are my latest guests on Meet the Experts. 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
2: She was 91. She came to us with some loose teeth, and she didn't like the idea of something that comes off that she needs to put it back in.
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6: Southern New Hampshire University has announced it will be relocating all offices and administrative operations from its Mill Yard headquarters to its main campus. According to the university, most of its workforce now operates remotely or in a hybrid capacity, making it practical to consolidate office operations on campus. A fatal crash involving a tractor-trailer and a pedestrian led to the temporary closure of I-95 North in Seabrook on Tuesday morning. Shortly before 7 a.m., New Hampshire State Police responded to a crash which claimed the life of the pedestrian whose identity is not being released. The driver of the tractor-trailer remained on scene and is cooperating. And the New Hampshire Supreme Court yesterday denied the request of the Attorney General's office to reconsider its June decision to reverse the second-degree murder conviction against Adam Montgomery, who allegedly beat his 5-year-old daughter Harmony to death. Montgomery was sentenced to 45 years to life in prison. More on these stories at the top of the hour and anytime at 1370WFEA.com.
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12: Now, your Granite State forecast. Tonight we'll see scattered clouds and the chance of a couple of more thunderstorms, and it's going to cool down a bit as we'll see lows drop into the upper 60s. For Wednesday, mix of sun and clouds with highs in the lower 80s. And for Thursday, sunny skies with highs reaching the upper 70s, maybe the lower 80s. That's a look at your Granite State forecast on 99.9 and AM 1370 WFEA.
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0: 844-500-4242. One of our longtime sponsors, longtime friend of the show, has been Ernie Bach Jr. And he's got a foundation. It's called Music Drives Us. And it's been around for 20 years. This is its 20th anniversary right now. And it's he was at the State House today. They had a ceremony, and they should, because it's provided millions of dollars to people. And we're going to let him explain what it is. He's in studio here. Wave to the camera there, hey. Ernie. Hello.

0: and Volkswagens. It left England, was headed toward my port in Rhode Island, and sunk off the coast. To this day, I don't think that they've admitted that the electric cars were maybe.
1: I thought everybody knew that.
0: I don't know. I don't know if I actually read it, but it sunk. And I called my buddy at Bentley and I said, "Hey, listen, my car's at the bottom of the ocean." He says, "Ernie, how do you know that?" "Well, I'm friendly with the port. They gave me the VIN number. I put it together." And they said to me, "This is what we'll do for you, Ernie. We will put you in line tomorrow, and they'll rebuild the car tomorrow, or you can wait till next year and get a year newer car for the same money." What would you do?
1: I'd wait. You got more money than me.
0: No, but so what I didn't do is I didn't wait, because it just so happened the last year of the 12-cylinder Bentley, they start making...
1: Everybody stopped making
0: 12-cylinders, so okay. I had him do it.
1: Ernie Bach, Jr., thanks for being with us. Music drives us. You've done a great job. Thank you on behalf of everybody in the Commonwealth. And get in this contest. You can read about it on Twitter. We're tweeting it out. Text Howie to 617-21.
2: 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Stack it up. With Uncle Silverman, you stack it up.
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10: From ABC News, I'm Michelle Franzen. Tropical storm Bertha making landfall this afternoon east of New Orleans, losing some steam but still dumping rain and whipping up the threat of storm surge along the Gulf Coast. Here's ABC's Victor Oquendo in the Big Easy.
11: And as we come this way, we can see how much water has made its way over from Lake Pontchartrain, now really flooding this area. The good news, this is probably as bad as it is going to

0: that today, Louisiana's governor saying that the storm likely will not produce the type of rainfall or kind of wind event that it could have. But we're feeling the brunt of it right now.
1: House Speaker Mike Johnson touting a series of votes today, passing measures to extend government funding through December 4th, along with a budget resolution package.
2: And the budget resolution that unlocks our third reconciliation bill, which, of course, is Republicans' best shot to get as much of the Save America Act into law as possible, in addition to funding our national defense and our farmers.
1: In addition, lawmakers helped pass the Stop Insider Trading Act that bans members of Congress and family members from trading individual stocks and also puts limits on it. It does not include members of the executive branch. President Trump, along with top military leaders, attended the dignified transfer at Dover Air Base today for the four U.S. service members killed in the Middle East. 18 U.S. military members have died since the start of the war with Iran. The Trump administration has struck a landmark nuclear deal with Saudi Arabia. ABC's Patrick Reval has details.
3: The deal is likely worth billions of dollars for American companies, and it also shuts out Russia and China. But it's also highly controversial because there are fears that it could ultimately pave the way to Saudi Arabia getting a nuclear weapon and then potentially an arms race in the Middle East. Most controversially, the deal potentially opens the door to allowing Saudi Arabia to enrich uranium on its territory.
1: On Wall Street today, stocks finished lower. 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
6: SNHU relocating Manchester operations to main campus. Nashua fire that killed two, maybe a possible murder-suicide, and a pedestrian struck and killed on I-95 in Seabrook. Good afternoon. I'm Jim Ryan for WFEA News. Southern New Hampshire University has announced it will be relocating all offices and administrative operations from its Milliard headquarters to its main Manchester campus. According to the university, most of its workforce now operates remotely or in a hybrid capacity, making it practical to consolidate office operations on campus. The move means SNHU will vacate its offices at 55 South Commercial Street, and once the transition is complete, list both the building and its adjacent parking garages for sale. Authorities in New Hampshire have announced there is an active investigation into the cause of the fire at 19 Orange Street in Nashua early yesterday morning. Shortly before 3:30, first responders removed 66-year-old Scott Thomas from his apartment, brought him to the hospital where he was later pronounced dead. Another resident, believed to be 80-year-old Gerald Gutkunst, was later located deceased inside the upstairs apartment. He was previously charged in connection with allegations of arson and threats of violence in Hudson back in 2019. A fatal crash involving a tractor-trailer and a pedestrian led to the temporary closure of I-95 North in Seabrook on Tuesday morning. Shortly before 7 a.m., New Hampshire State Police responded to a crash which claimed the life of the pedestrian whose identity is being withheld. The driver of the tractor-trailer remained on scene and is cooperating with investigators. And a new report from WalletHub lists New Hampshire schools as fourth best in the country behind Massachusetts, Connecticut, and New Jersey. According to Governor Ayotte, New Hampshire is proud to have some of the best schools in the country, and this new ranking is a testament to our dedicated teachers. More on these stories anytime at 1370WFEA.com.
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1: Now, your Granite State forecast.
2: Skies will be clearing overnight. It will be a bit breezy with low temperatures dropping to the mid to upper 50s. Thursday looks like a pleasant summer day with a good amount of sunshine, light winds, and a high near 80. Thursday night, clear with lows dropping into the mid 50s. And then for Friday, more sun than clouds, a little bit warmer with a high temperature reaching about 84 degrees for Friday. With your Granite State forecast, I'm Peggy James.
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3: Now, your Granite State forecast.
4: Skies will be clearing overnight. It will be a bit breezy with low temperatures dropping to the mid to upper 50s. Thursday looks like a pleasant summer day with a good amount of sunshine, light winds, and a high near 80. Thursday night, clear with lows dropping into the mid 50s. And then for Friday, more sun than clouds, a little bit warmer with a high temperature reaching about 84 degrees for Friday. With your Granite State forecast, I'm Peggy James.
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5: Yeah, these children are in need of an education.

0: Today, the House adopted a new budget resolution for a $95 billion package covering everything from defense to farm aid to President Trump's elections overhaul effort, the Save America Act. ABC's Peter Haralambos has what's in the measure.
1: The blueprint allows for up to $73 billion to cover the military conflict with Iran, as the Pentagon warns it's running out of money to conduct operations there. The resolution also includes a long-shot bid to pass components of the Save America Act, alongside $12 billion in disaster aid for farmers.
0: It wasn't the only action in the House this afternoon, with lawmakers also passing a measure that would ban members of Congress from trading individual stocks. And U.S. military officials say they're in the process of launching another round of strikes on Iranian targets right now, the 12th straight night of attacks. 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
5: Nashua fire that killed two may be a possible murder-suicide. A pedestrian was struck and killed on 95 in Seabrook. And Anna Montgomery murder conviction reversal stands. Good afternoon. I'm Jim Ryan, WFEA News. Authorities in New Hampshire have announced there is an active investigation into the cause of the fire at 19 Orange Street in Nashua early yesterday morning. Shortly before 3:30, first responders removed 66-year-old Scott Thomas from his apartment, but he was pronounced dead at the hospital. Another resident believed to be 80-year-old Gerald Gutkunst was later located deceased inside the upstairs apartment. He was previously charged in connection with allegations of arson and threats of violence in Hudson back in 2019. A fatal crash involving a tractor-trailer and a pedestrian led to the temporary closure of I-95 North in Seabrook on Tuesday morning. Shortly before 7 a.m., New Hampshire State Police responded to a crash which claims the life of the pedestrian whose identity is being withheld. The driver of the tractor-trailer remained on scene and is cooperating with investigators. And the New Hampshire Supreme Court yesterday denied the request to the Attorney General's office to reconsider its June decision to reverse the second-degree murder conviction against Adam Montgomery, who allegedly beat his 5-year-old daughter, Harmony, to death. The decision by New Hampshire Supreme Court means a new trial will be scheduled on a charge of second-degree murder. Montgomery was sentenced to 45 years to life on second-degree murder conviction. And a new report from WalletHub lists New Hampshire schools as fourth best in the country behind Massachusetts, Connecticut, and New Jersey. According to Governor Ayotte, New Hampshire is proud to have some of the best schools in the country. This new ranking is a testament to our dedicated teachers, supportive parents, and hardworking students who help make it possible. More on these stories anytime at 1370WFEA.com.
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8: Now, your Granite State forecast.
9: Skies will be clearing overnight. It will be a bit breezy with low temperatures dropping to the mid to upper 50s. Thursday looks like a pleasant summer day with a good amount of sunshine, light winds, and a high near 80. Thursday night, clear with lows dropping into the mid 50s. And then for Friday, more sun than clouds, a little bit warmer with a high temperature reaching about 84 degrees for Friday. With your Granite State forecast, I'm Peggy James.
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11: Hello, America. 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Our number, 877-381-3811, 877-381-3811. First, I want you to hear from Tom Cotton, who's talking now about the Marxist Islamists, and that's a good thing. We need to use that phrase, and we need to use it over and over and over again. Tom Cotton is a great patriot. Great patriot. Cut eight, go.
12: Zoran Mamdani is a mayor, and last time I traveled to New York City, it seems like he should focus more on picking up the trash and fixing the potholes and cracking down on crime than trying to have his own foreign policy. But this really is not a laughing matter, Brian. First off, there's a whole rogues gallery that comes to New York City every September for the United Nations General Assembly. Is Zoran Mamdani threatening to arrest butchers from Iran who have killed tens of thousands of their own people, or genuine war criminals from other countries? No. The one person he cites is the leader of the Jewish state of Israel. Second, he talks about the International Criminal Court. Well, that's a kangaroo court. But ultimately, it's not about Prime Minister Netanyahu in Israel. It's about arresting Donald Trump and Pete Hegseth and Marco Rubio in the future if they ever travel abroad. Third, and most troubling for all Americans, is that this is not just the mayor of New York City. This alliance between Marxists and Islamists is spreading and coming to Washington, D.C. The Democrats have nominated men and women who are going to be elected to the House in deep blue districts in New York City who have said that they want to destroy Western civilization. In New Jersey, a radical who actually testified on behalf of the blind sheik, the mastermind of the first World Trade Tower bombing. And in Denver, a woman who said that 9/11 was inevitable because of U.S. actions. So it's not limited to New York City. This is coming to Washington, D.C. because these radical leftists are taking over the Democratic Party everywhere. They're even nominating people for statewide races in places like Maine, and I suspect very soon in Michigan and Wisconsin and Minnesota as well. It's a very troubling trend. We have to stop it at the polls this November.
11: Mm-hmm. And if we don't turn that in mass, we're not going to stop it at the polls this November. Now, we can't control what goes on in dark, dark blue cities and states, but we can control what goes on in purple towns and purple districts. Yeah, that is marginal districts. And that is a big deal, and we're going to have to do it as much as we possibly can. And this will be ground zero for getting the vote out and pushing hard. This will be ground zero. But you can always count on this Roe con man. Roe con man, I hesitate to play him right now because he's so disgusting. But there's a good man I just mentioned, Mike Lawler. And here's what he had to say about what Mamdani was trying to do. Cut six, go.
13: You understand full well the challenges that you deal with every day at the United Nations. But sadly, we have a mayor of New York City who believes it's his responsibility to uphold international law. But meanwhile, this is the same person who wants to release dangerous criminals back out onto the streets in New York City, who refuses to cooperate with ICE to turn over violent criminals for deportation to federal authorities, who believes in sanctuary jurisdictions because, well, we don't want to hold people accountable for breaking our laws here in the United States, but somehow we're going to enforce the laws of the ICC that we are not party to, a corrupt, anti-Semitic, anti-American, anti-Israeli entity, all because of politics.
14: Which, by the way, and I'll defer Ambassador Bartosz, which, by the way, has ongoing investigations against American soldiers from Afghanistan.
11: Two great patriots there, Lawler and Waltz. But it'd be a sad day indeed if Lawler has not returned to the House of Representatives. So those of you who live in his district, very, very important that you get out the vote. Very important you get others to vote. If you're not registered, that you go register. I mean, this is very important. This is what it's going to come down to. 97% of the Islamists who are in these mosques are voting. 97%. So if we have a sparse turnout, our guys are going to lose in these districts. And Lawler is the incumbent, and he should win, not because he's the incumbent. It's a marginally Democrat district. But there's a lot of cops who live in his district. There's a lot of firefighters who live in his district, a lot of emergency personnel who live in his district. It's very important that you folks turn out in big numbers and take care of this guy, because he's taking care of you. Or you're going to wake up. And the same mentality that resulted in those Twin Towers coming down on 9/11 will now represent you, whether you like it or not, in the House of Representatives. And I'm not kidding. I'm not kidding. Let's go to cut seven. Go.
13: He was opposed to the arrest and capture
11: This is Mondami.
13: Of Venezuelan dictator Nicolas

0: wasn't enough. And what did Khomeini do after he took power? He slaughtered the Marxists. He slaughtered the liberals and the leftists. 20,000 of them. 20,000 of them. I'll be right back.
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14: 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At a backyard edge of the woods, the work of stacking firewood falls into rhythm. The forest begins to reveal what is always present, just not always noticed. A pileated woodpecker flashes across the opening. A scarlet tanager follows. The forest keeps speaking. A hawk call rings out. Stacking resumes until leaves shift without wind. A porcupine sits high in the branches, feeding calmly above the quiet ground below. None of it is moose, or bear, or deer. Yet all of it is wildlife, living its story in plain view.
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6: Now, your Granite State forecast.
7: Skies will be clearing overnight. It will be a bit breezy with low temperatures dropping to the mid to upper 50s. Thursday looks like a pleasant summer day with a good amount of sunshine, light winds, and a high near 80. Thursday night, clear with lows dropping into the mid 50s. And then for Friday, more sun than clouds, a little bit warmer with a high temperature reaching about 84 degrees for Friday. With your Granite State forecast, I'm Peggy James.
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0: But you got to get out of the Democrat Party. The Democrat Party is a kamikaze party against the United States of America. It's where the Islamists go. It's where the Marxists go. And more, the woke, right, neo-fascists. Trash the Republican Party, even talk about a third party, or tell people to vote Democrat. That's the truth. I'll be right back.
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6: As well as a demo that goes along with it.
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5: 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And again, the website is sanbornmills.org.
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